0: on feminism, Islam, and immigration. He's worked for rapper Ye, formerly Kanye West, who was scheduled to perform in New Orleans. Yiannopoulos rose to fame in the early 2010s as a writer for Breitbart News.
1: Correspondent Lisa Dwyer reporting. President Trump says the U.S. has entered an agreement with Venezuela to take control of 65 billion barrels of the South American country's oil reserves. On Wall Street, the Dow down by 9 points. This is SRN News. A warning for the NBA, correspondent Michael Harrington reports.
2: Alliance Defending Freedom, a Christian legal group, has sent a letter to the league pointing out that it cannot kick fans out of games for wearing shirts or carrying signs critical of transgenderism. ADF says, quote, the WNBA claims to stand for women, but recent incidents show that fans are being intimidated and silenced for advocating for women's sports. The WNBA and its partners should not censor peaceful expression supporting fairness in women's sports. Michael Harrington reporting.
1: The Democratic Party is engaged in a war within itself as the midterm elections loom. Nowhere is that more obvious than in Michigan, where Democrats are trying to regroup after a bruising Senate primary that Abdul El-Sayed won over Haley Stevens. Disputes over Israel, anti-Semitism, and El-Sayed's association with the controversial online commentator Hassan Piker are dividing the party. This is SRN News. Norway has a new king.
3: Crown Prince Haakon has ascended to the throne following the death of his father, King Harald V. His daughter becomes Crown Princess Ingrid Alexandra and heir to the throne. The role of Norwegian monarch is largely symbolic as the power lies within an elected parliament, but the country's royal family retains celebrity and a role in promoting the wealthy nation across the world. The 53-year-old Haakon's tasks will include stabilizing the Scandinavian country's monarchy and the royal family's popularity, after his wife's past contacts with the C sex offender Jeffrey Epstein and his stepson's sexual assault conviction. Bernie Bennett reporting.
1: Virginia's removing three Confederate memorials from a public park and civic campus in Richmond. The statues honor Confederate generals Thomas J. Stonewall Jackson and Governor Williams Extra Billy Smith, as well as Confederate Dr. Hunter Holmes McGuire. More details at SRNnews.com. From Washington, I'm Keith Peters.
4: Hello, Bristol Bay. My name is Maggie Johnson. It's time to take a look at the weather forecast from the King Salmon, Dillingham, and Anchorage airports. From King Salmon, today will be mostly cloudy and windy with showers developing this afternoon. The high will be near 55. Winds will be southwest at 20 to 30 miles an hour. The chance of rain is 50%. Winds could occasionally gust over 40 miles an hour. Tonight there will be showers early, then cloudy overnight. The low will be 46. Winds will be west at 15 to 25 miles an hour. The chance of rain is 50%. Tomorrow will be partly cloudy during the morning. That will become overcast in the afternoon. The high will be 61. Winds will be north to northwest at 10 to 20 miles an hour. From the Dillingham Airport, today windy with rain showers. The high will be 54. Winds will be southwest at 20 to 30 miles an hour. The chance of rain is 50%. Winds could occasionally gust over 40 miles an hour. Tonight there will be cloudy skies early, followed by a partial clearing. The low will be 44. Winds will be west at 10 to 20 miles an hour. Tomorrow will be partly cloudy skies. The high will be 62, winds will be northwest at 10 to 15 miles an hour. From the Ted Stevens International Airport in Anchorage, today cloudy with showers. The high will be 61, winds will be southeast at 15 to 25 miles an hour. The chance of rain is 50%. Tonight showers early, then cloudy overnight. The low will be around 50, winds will be south to southeast at 10 to 20 miles an hour, decreasing to 5 to 10 miles an hour. The chance of rain is 40%. Tomorrow will be partly cloudy skies. The high will be 64, winds will be north to northwest at 5 to 10 miles an hour. 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Bristol Bay school students are excited to share how the first week of school went. 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I'm Maggie Johnson, and that's your weather report from the KAKN radio studios in Naknek, now streaming at KAKN.org.
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Thanks for making us a part of your day. You know, my name is Maggie, and I've had some moments where I've felt unqualified for what God was calling me into. I doubted myself and wondered if I was enough. But 2 Corinthians reminds us that God's power is made perfect in our weakness. Let's get back to the music.

Psalm 46 verses 1 through 3 says this: God is our refuge and strength, very present help in trouble. Therefore, we will not fear though the earth gives way, though the mountains be moved into the heart of the sea, though its waters roar and foam, though the mountains tremble at its swelling.

Hi, my name is Maggie. Thanks for joining us today here on The Voice of Bristol Bay. Times in areas of concern and uncertainty can bring many opportunities to trust in and fully rely on God's faithfulness and timing. Isaiah 43 verses 1 and 2 says this, "But now thus says the Lord, your creator, O Jacob, and he who formed you, O Israel, do not fear, for I have redeemed you. I have called you by name. You are mine. When you pass through the waters, I will be with you, and through the rivers, they will not overflow you. When you walk through the fire, you will not be scorched, nor will the flame burn you. When you go through hard times, God is with you." What a comfort that thought is. You are not alone, and you are loved.

Isaiah 28:16 says this, "Therefore, thus says the Lord, behold, I am laying in Zion a stone, a tested stone, a costly cornerstone for the foundation, firmly placed. He who believes in it will not be disturbed." God is our foundation, firmly placed. Following him comes at a cost, turning away from our sinful desires, sometimes stepping out in faith. If we believe in him, if we trust him and make God our foundation, he promises that we will not be disturbed. Now, this doesn't mean that we won't have hard times or struggles, but it does mean that when those times come, we will have a tested stone, a firm foundation to stand on.

Hi, my name is Maggie. Thanks for joining us today here on KACAN Radio. A couple years ago, I had just graduated from college and had no idea what God had next for me. Now, my mom gave me a card that had Jeremiah 29:11 on it. It says, "For I know the plans I have for you, says the Lord. They are plans for good and not for evil, to give you a future and a hope." Inside the card, she wrote, "This is still true today. The Lord has a plan for you. He already knows how this will all work out. Trust Him with all your heart. He will be with you and guide you. Seek Him." This encouraged me greatly then and in various times throughout the last couple of years. To echo her words, this is true for you today, wherever you are. God has a plan for you. Maybe this year brings uncertainty. Maybe you're in a time of transition like I was and have no idea how things will turn out. Let's trust God and seek Him together this year.

0: This is KAKN Naknek, KAKD Dillingham, KIGI Agiagic, K275AW Manicotec, K280FE Igigic, the voice of Bristol Bay.
1: With SRN News, I'm Keith Peters in Washington. Officials say flash floods on the Nepal and China border have killed more than 600 people and left over 2,500 missing.
2: Rescuers have pulled survivors from mud and helicopters have lifted people to safety after flash floods hit Nepal and China. Nepal's Disaster Management Authority has reported over 500 deaths, while on the Chinese side, the toll is so far under 10. Hundreds of foreigners were in the area on work, trekking or pilgrimage projects. Authorities are now warning of more flooding from a new lake. Thousands have been evacuated and rescue operations continue. Families worldwide in over 30 countries are hoping for news of their missing loved ones. I'm Charles Villadesma.
1: Jurors in the Lindsey Clancy murder trial have gone home for the weekend.
3: Jurors have been excused for the day after not reaching a verdict in the Lindsey Clancy murder trial in Plymouth, Massachusetts. Clancy's defense attorney, Kevin Reddington, says jurors asked to see the bloody knife that Clancy used in an attempt to take her own life and bags of pill bottles during Friday's deliberations. Jurors must decide if Clancy is criminally responsible for killing her three children. Reddington says he can't predict the outcome.
4: No, I have no idea. Yeah, they work hard. It's been a long trial, and I have faith in the jury system.
3: He also says it does not surprise him that the jury went home and was not sequestered.
4: No, it takes them away from their family. They have lives, too.
3: Jury deliberations are expected to resume Monday. I'm Lisa Dwyer.
1: President Trump says the U.S. has entered an agreement with Venezuela to take control of 65 billion barrels of the South American country's oil reserves. On Wall Street, the Dow Jones Industrial Average down by 9 points, the Nasdaq dropping 138, the S&P 500 lower by 19, oil near $83 a barrel. This is SRN News. A pro-life Indiana law has been struck down.
5: A three-judge panel of the U.S. Seventh Circuit Court of Appeals has rejected a measure that barred doctors from discussing abortion with underage girls unless parental permission is first obtained. Planned Parenthood sued to overturn the measure, arguing that it infringes on free speech. Indiana has a lot of pro-life laws, including a ban on most abortions throughout pregnancy, with some exceptions for rape, incest, or medical emergencies. Michael Harrington reporting.
1: The State Department's urging nations all around the globe to protect Jews during the upcoming High Holy Days in September. Anti-Semitism is on the rise in most parts of the world, and the celebrations of Rosh Hashanah and Yom Kippur often see a spike in attacks. A diplomatic cable from the State Department to friendly government says, "We urge you to deploy law enforcement, counterterrorism, or military forces as appropriate to synagogues and other locations." This is SRN News. A long-shuttered New Orleans hospital that treated patients during Hurricane Katrina is being brought back to life. More from correspondent Donna Warder.
6: Dr. Lee Hamm walks through Charity Hospital in New Orleans, where he worked during Hurricane Katrina. It's been shuttered since the tragedy, but it's getting a new lease on life.
7: It doesn't look like it did before. A lot of deterioration.
6: The massive hospital is about to become a medical research hub, spearheaded by Tulane University, a $500 million project. Michael Fitz is Tulane University's president.
8: Now it's being brought back in a way that makes the same commitment to the community in terms of healthcare, research. It's a commitment to medical research and for the 22nd century.
6: I'm Donna Warder.
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9: Hello, Bristol Bay. My name is Mandy Johnson. It's time to take a look at the weather forecast from the King Salmon, Dillingham, and Anchorage airports. From King Salmon, tonight there will be showers early, then cloudy overnight. The low will be 46, winds will be west at 15 to 25 miles an hour. A chance of rain is 50%. Tomorrow will be partly cloudy during the morning. That will become overcast in the afternoon. The high will be 61, winds will be north to northwest at 10 to 20 miles an hour. From the Dillingham Airport, tonight there will be cloudy skies early, followed by a partial clearing. The low will be 44, winds will be west at 10 to 20 miles an hour. Tomorrow will be partly cloudy skies. The high will be 62, winds will be northwest at 10 to 15 miles an hour. From the Ted Stevens International Airport in Anchorage, tonight showers early, then cloudy overnight. The low will be around 50. Winds will be south to southeast at 10 to 20 miles an hour, decreasing to 5 to 10 miles an hour. The chance of rain is 40%. Tomorrow will be partly cloudy skies. The high will be 64. Winds will be north to northwest at 5 to 10 miles an hour. In King Salmon, the average high temperature for today, August 28th, is 62 degrees and the record high is 74. The average low is 46 and the record low is 29. Today's sunrise is at 7:17 this morning and sunset will be at 9:40 tonight. And that gives us a total of 14 hours, 23 minutes of daylight for today. Tomorrow will be 5 minutes and 2 seconds shorter. 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Bristol Bay School students are excited to share how the first week of school went. That is tomorrow at the top of the hour at 12 and 3 p.m. Thank you for listening to the Voice of Bristol Bay. I'm Maggie Johnson, and that's your weather report from the KACN radio studios in Naknek, now streaming at KACN.org.

0: Hello, Bristol Bay. Let's take a look at what's happening around our community. The City of Dillingham is hiring for the following roles: Police Officer, Resident and Lateral Rotational roles, Corrections Officer, Fleet Mechanic, Water/Wastewater Operator, Animal Control Specialist, Heavy Equipment Operator, Landfill Supervisor, Assistant Librarian, Librarian Assistant, Library Aide/Clerk, Senior Center Driver, and Assistant Harbor Master. 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

Hi, I'm Maggie. Thanks for making KCAN a part of your day. We're glad you're here. You know, there are two words that bring comfort and joy and relief to me as I read through the book of Romans. But God. In the chapters leading up to that verse, Paul talks about our sinful nature, righteousness, and justification. As I read through it, the weight of my sin, the realization of my need for a Savior, stares me in the face. Romans 5 verse 8 says, "But God demonstrates His own love towards us in this, that while we were yet sinners, Christ died for us." God loves you, so much so that He sent His Son to die for you, for your sins, so that you can have the opportunity to spend eternity with Him. Have you accepted Jesus as your Savior? It's my prayer that you, wherever you are, will experience God's love and come to know Him as your Savior. Let's ponder that as we head into this next song.

0: 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I am that James Dobson, and I'm so pleased that you've joined us today.
1: Well, welcome to Dr. James Dobson's Family Talk. I'm Roger Marsh, and today we're going to hear part two of a conversation featuring Dr. Dobson and his guest, artist Ron DeCiani. Ron's very life is a testament to God's mercy. His mother was facing desperate circumstances and came within seconds of ending her pregnancy. But God spoke to her heart, and she walked out of that clinic. And then the son that she nearly lost would grow up to become one of the most celebrated Christian artists of our time. A graduate of the American Academy of Art in Chicago, Ron DeCiani is widely known for his painting called Spiritual Warfare, and also his deep love for the Lord, which moved him to use his gift to help save the lives of countless unborn children. You're going to hear how that took place in just a moment. So let's join Dr. James Dobson right now, along with a special guest, Ron DeCiani, to introduce today's edition of Family Talk.
0: Ron, on our program last time, you told the story of how your mother got pregnant and their financial circumstances were such, and the house, the little apartment they were living in was so crowded that your mother didn't feel that they could have a baby, and so she decided to have you aborted and came within 20 seconds of doing it before the Lord spoke to her, and she got up and walked out of the clinic where she was about to get the abortion. From there, talk about your early childhood. How did you begin to realize you had very unusual artistic talent?
2: Sure. I grew up with a sense of destiny. My mom did not hide the fact from me that she had planned to abort me, which I...
0: What did that make you feel like?
2: Well, I got to be honest with you. You would think that it would have been a horrific thought, like, wow, you didn't want me or whatever. But I lived in our family long enough to see the hardship on my dad and all the pressure on my parents.
0: You understood it.
2: I understood, not sympathetically, but I understood how one in dire circumstances could rationalize that this might be an okay thing to do. But the truth of it is, as my good friend Ray Comfort said to me when I was on his television program, he said, people do not abort their baby or put that baby in a dumpster because they're in hard circumstances. They do that because they have no regard for life.
0: Yeah.
2: That's why they do that.
0: Yeah.
2: Now, my mom at the time didn't have a regard for life. All she knew is that she was in some bad circumstances and said it would be easier to do this, never giving thought to the fact that God had a plan for me.
0: Uh-huh.
2: Do you want to hear something really interesting?
0: Yeah.
2: My mom was super creative and artistic.
0: Yeah, really.
2: So I was her clone. She would have killed part of herself because I was the one that grew up out of all of us in the family as taking after her. And my mom became my biggest cheerleader. When she became a Christian and I wanted to be an artist, she was my biggest cheerleader.
0: How old were you?
2: At that time, probably 16, 17. When I would go to school, I literally would fail chemistry and the school would come to me and say, we're not going to let you take art anymore because that's the only thing you're doing good in. And I would say to them, honestly, I'm not goofing around in chemistry. I just can't even spell it. I don't know what it means and I can't get it. But in art class, I know what to do. And everybody was blown away by what I could do in art class. But see, way back then, there was no premium put on visuals. Little did they know how visuals were going to become the method of talking today. You know, William Barclay, the great theologian, once said that it used to be by way of the book that we learned. Now it's through the eye gate. And, you know, I don't mean any offense to people. If you're teaching Sunday school and everybody's sleeping, you're probably not, that's not your gift. If you're singing and everybody's covering up their ears, it's probably not your gift. And to say, well, I have a good heart and that's why they've got me up there. No, that's what Scripture doesn't say that. Scripture says it's got to be your gift.
0: You gave us a catalog of your Christian works.
2: Yes.
0: I mean, you have done many, many things before.
2: Yes.
0: The Lord put his hands on you and said, I've got other work for you to do. One of the paintings that is represented in this catalog is a painting of Simeon.
2: Yes.
0: And many people don't know who he was. Tell us.
2: The painting is called Simeon's Moment. It is derived from Luke 2. If you'll remember from Scripture, there was an elderly man that waited in the corridor of the Jewish temple, waiting for Messiah. And God said to him that your eyes will get to see the Messiah and you won't die until you get to see him. And
0: he'd been waiting all of his life.
2: He had been waiting all of his life. And I had the opportunity to do a book with Kent Hughes, a terrific writer, who sat down with me and said, let me tell you, you're about to do a painting called Simeon's Moment. Let me tell you what happened with Simeon, is that every time a couple came in to have their child blessed by Simeon, his first thought was to jump up and, is it him? And the Holy Spirit would say, no, no, no. Mm-hmm. And one day, in walks Mary and Joseph with Jesus, and Simeon's heart leaps. And tradition says, this is not written in Scripture, but tradition says that Simeon ran across the whole courtyard when the Holy Spirit told him, there he is, and grabbed the baby out of their arms and glorified God.
0: Wouldn't you like to have been there?
2: Oh, my gosh. That's every Christian's dream, is to have been at that moment, to have hold Christ. Gosh, that's every Christian's dream, is to have been at that moment.

0: Pat and I, as I'm sure Danae and Ryan were for you and Shirley, it takes your breath away. That baby that may seem to be a big inconvenience will be the light of your life if you allow him or her to live. And when they put that baby in your arms, you will say, thank you, God. Thank you, God. So for anybody who might be listening today wondering if this short 9 months is worth it, I will not only tell you it is, I will guarantee it is. And all you have to know is that God has a plan for that baby. Please don't rob that baby or the world of the gift they're going to be to this world. You know, we need that baby.
1: As a psychologist and a person with a PhD in child development, what was so amazing to me about parenthood is how the mantle of humanness descends upon a baby. And you can hardly believe as you watch it happen that this complexity, I mean, the human brain is more complex than anything known in the universe. And to see these youngsters develop a sense of humor and can learn to tease and then learn the language.
0: Logic.
1: Oh my goodness. And to think that that Planned Parenthood that is situated just two blocks from my house breaks my heart every day when I drive past there and I see all these cars out there and I know what's going on inside.
0: It's cloaked under some kind of law that says we could do what we want with our bodies and with our children inside of our bodies. Well, who said that? God never said that. Is there a higher law than God? I think not. So we're being deceived. And one of the things that is bothering me so much is that it's become almost accepted and commonplace in our society. Abortion happens. That's crazy.
1: Yeah.
0: That's crazy that we allow this to take place under the auspices of your right to choose. Really? So is it my right to kick you in the stomach because there's really no baby in there? How ridiculous would that be? That's not in the realm of possibility.
1: No, I would ask, what is the difference between a baby who resides in the uterus and a baby who's born? There is a short 8-inch trip down the birth canal for this
0: location.
1: Baby to be born. You kill the child then, and it's murder.
0: Yeah.
1: But when you can't see him or her, then it's fair game.
0: It's convenient. What we don't see isn't happening. We can rationalize that. When that baby comes out and gives that big old cry and lets the world know, I'm here, I've arrived, and I've got some business to do, that's the same baby that was inside of your belly. And do you want to know in that scripture that I quoted in Jeremiah, modern translations say, before I formed you in the womb. You know what the older translations say? Mm-hmm. Before I formed you in the belly.
1: Uh-huh.
0: In the belly. So when you see somebody with that round belly, and there's a baby in there. There's not a thing in there. There's not a lifeless entity. There's a baby that God is growing inside of you.
1: Now, Ron, when we talk in this way, we're always mindful of the woman out there who has aborted her baby.
0: Yes.
1: And there's still a sense of guilt. You never really get away from that. But the compassion that you have for your mother who almost aborted you, is a testimony to all of us. We have to have compassion for the woman who did this thing. God can forgive any sin.
0: Yes. All of us make mistakes. You know, I've made my share. And if there's people out there, which we know there are, who have aborted children, there isn't anything we can go back to do. But from this point forward, we can change.

0: against the system.
1: There'll be many people listening to us today who didn't hear the first program last time. And I want to take just a second to say what I said then, that there is a painting called Spiritual Warfare that shows a child asleep in the bed, and the father is praying over that child. He's kneeling next to him. This is Ron's painting. And in the window behind the father are two angels who are, one of them represents goodness and the other evil, and they're fighting for the soul of this child that is sleeping. And the print of that painting has sold more copies than any other print.
0: Contemporary, yes.
1: Contemporary.
0: Yeah.
1: And Shirley and I have that print hanging in our bedroom. It's been there for 20 years, and I see it every day because that's my heart, praying even now for my kids and my grandchildren, because there is spiritual warfare. And now in our culture, there's spiritual darkness out there.
2: You're listening to Family Talk, and I'm Roger Marsh. Right now, Dr. James Dobson is in conversation with his guest, artist Ron DeCiani. So far, you've heard him talk about his painting called Spiritual Warfare. And now, he turns to a newer work called Before I Formed You, a portrait of God's own hand reaching into the womb. There's a lot of spiritual symbolism packed into that image, and Ron's about to walk us through it. So let's rejoin the conversation right now.
0: My good friend Ray Comfort, who a lot of you know from Way of the Master, Ray called me one day and he said, I know your story. Could you do something visually for pro-life? So after praying, God gave me the image of literally the verse in Jeremiah that said, God said to Jeremiah, before I formed you in the womb, I knew you. So that there's no difference today. God is the same yesterday, today, and forever. So God knows your baby. It just happened to be that my daughter-in-law, Amanda, was pregnant with our fourth grandchild, and I use models and all the in my work. And so I asked her, can I take a picture of your belly, you know, very modestly clothed, and I have the hand of Christ touching what is at first, you just see a pregnant belly, but on closer inspection, you can actually see the baby inside of her, in her tummy, being touched by the hand of Christ.
1: Powerful.
0: Whoever's listening today, if you're pregnant, your baby is formed by the very hand of God. It isn't there by just biological means. It was planned, created, and formed by God, just like I was.
1: Now, you have a foundation
0: yes.
1: by that same title.
0: Yes. It's called the Before I Formed You Foundation. We're a nonprofit. You're better at all these words. What is that, a 501c3?
1: Yeah.
0: Hey, look, I'm just an artist. I'm not one of those guys. My son does all that stuff. But literally, our aim is to go beyond the existing channels of you know, the law in the sense of, well, let's all just have a day where we commiserate about how many people have been aborted. Let's do something proactive and not just be reactive. Let's do something proactive. And I know that what are some of the old axioms in our world, that a picture is worth a thousand words? Mm-hmm. I'll never forget Max Licato told me one day, he said, and I'm telling on him, so I'm sure I'll get an email when I get home. But he said to me, Ron, I don't remember anything in Sunday school. I don't remember anything. But one day, the teacher brought in a painting of Holman Hunt's Christ Knocking at the Door.
1: Oh, yeah.
0: He said, I looked down and there was no doorknob, which meant you had to let Christ in from the inside. I remembered it. To this day, I remembered it. That's how powerful visuals are. So we created something that is, I hope, well done. I did it as best I know how to do. And I know from the response that we're getting from literally all around the world that people are saying, I need this. to remind me of the sanctity of life. This is a celebration painting. Mm-hmm. It's not a painting where you're going to look at and go, oh my gosh, this is horrible to think about. It's one that you're going to celebrate the sanctity of life. We'd like to see it in every crisis pregnancy center. Because, you know, when the girls go into the crisis pregnancy center, it doesn't mean they've made a decision not to have an abortion.
1: That's right.
0: They're just getting information. So they're walking in the door and they're saying, I need to be convinced to go through with this. And we've already had people who've written us and said, I took one look at this and that's all I needed to see. That's what we're trying to do. Call it a revolution in its own way, but I want to take any means we can to give babies a chance to live. If God planted those babies in your womb, your responsibility is not to say no thanks. It's to give that baby a chance to live. And if we can visually encourage you, visually remind you, and the next generation coming up, let's get them into their schools. Let's get them into the OB offices. Let's get them into legislators' offices who behind the scenes are creating all these laws, making it just great to go out and have an abortion. Let's have some of them say, your painting made me think about getting behind those crazy laws. Let's hit them at a place where as human beings, there's no way they're going to be able to resist this. I've seen it happen.
1: We've been talking to Ron DeCioni, who is one of the best loved artists in the country, whose heart is dedicated to the Lord and to the cause of righteousness, and it shows up in his paintings. I am really excited about having you here, Ron, and,
0: yes.
1: And I appreciate you. I sense your passion for the Lord, and I understand where it comes from now. Thank you for being our guest and for allowing us to explore your heart, because that's what we've been talking about.
0: Well, I have a few heroes in this life. My mom, my dad, greatest dad ever. You're in there.
1: Oh,
0: because
1: goodness.
0: You've affected my life deeply, and I've watched your life. We've known each other for quite a while now. You know, not everybody in our circle is what you think they are.
1: Mm.
0: But you are.
1: Oh, goodness.
0: My friends like Max Lucado and so many others, they are. Behind the scenes, I've seen them. They are. The Jerry Jenkinses and Randy Elkhorns and those people, when I get to work with them, I see men of God. And that's what I see when I look at your life.
1: You're very kind. You know what I wish? My dad died 35 years ago.
0: My goodness.
1: And he was an artist. He would have loved you.
0: He was good. He was good. I've seen some of his stuff. He was good. He could have taught me a thing or two.
1: You and he would have had a lot to
0: We would
1: talk
0: have had
1: about.
0: A blast. Well, I don't think I got second best, but I appreciate you saying that. But I got to tell you that we only get a short time to tread this sod that we walk
1: right.
0: on. And we need to make the most of it. When I think that during our time together, just now, 182 babies were aborted.
1: Oh, goodness.
0: I can't wrap my mind about that. Do you know that one out of seven OBs will now perform abortions? Do you know that 25% of all pregnancies end in abortion? Do you know evangelicals are more likely to get an abortion than Catholics are?
1: Really?
0: Yeah. Yeah. And so that's why we formed this. And, you know, we have about 100,000 places we've identified where this painting needs to go. We need patrons to come behind us and say, I know you guys aren't making money on it, so we'll help you get this out there. We need them to step up because, you see, God gave me a talent. He might have given somebody else money. But each of us
1: we're going to be off the air.
0: Okay,
1: you're
0: sorry.
1: Wound up, brother.
0: Sorry,
1: I love
0: I'm wound
1: it.
0: Up. Sorry,
1: you wound us up.
0: I'm sorry. Well, thank you. I'm honored to be here, and God bless you.
1: Thank you, my friend.
2: 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Box 39000, Colorado Springs, Colorado, the zip code 80949. 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
3: One reason is that there's clearly safety in order. 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Second, children love justice. 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Third, children admire stricter teachers because chaos is nerve-wracking. Screaming and hitting and wiggling are fun for about 10 minutes, then the confusion begins to get tiresome and irritating. When you look at the secret of success behind a championship football team, a magnificent orchestra, or a successful business, one of the principal ingredients is invariably firm discipline.
2: For more information on this topic, visit drdobsonminute.org.

Hey there, you're listening to KCAN Radio. I'm Maggie, and I'm really glad you chose to spend a little bit of your day with us. If today feels a little heavy, just know that you don't have to carry it alone. God walks with you through every part of it. Let's keep the music going.

0: This is KAKN Naknek, KAKD Dillingham, KIGI Agiagic, K275AW Manicotec, K280FE Igigic, the voice of Bristol Bay.
1: With SRN News, I'm Keith Peters in Washington. The DEA says a pain specialist doled out thousands of illegal prescriptions for painkillers.
2: Pain specialist to athletic sports stars Joan Rubinger's website touts a client list that includes professional athletes in the NFL, NBA, and Olympic medalists. Over a four-year period, federal authorities say the nurse practitioner prescribed 260,000 pills containing controlled substances to patients in more than 20 states. Justice Department lawyers describe her practice as highly unorthodox and that she instructed her clients on how to evade detection. Last month, the DEA revoked Rubinger's ability to prescribe opioids. A spokesperson says she is still licensed to practice in California and New York. I'm Lisa Dwyer.
1: Federal Reserve Chair Kevin Warsh signaled on Friday the Federal Reserve is not ruling out an interest rate hike as inflation remains too high.
3: We must be confident that underlying inflation is moving to our objective clearly and at sufficient speed. Otherwise, we have work to do. That's our job, that's our mandate, and that's our charge to keep.
1: In his first high-profile speech at the Fed's annual conference at Jackson Hole, Wyoming, Warsh acknowledged in prepared remarks Friday that recent inflation reports show that it has cooled a bit, but they do not tell me that underlying trends have meaningfully improved. President Donald Trump on Friday said the U.S. has entered an agreement with Venezuela to take control of 65 billion barrels of the South American country's oil reserves. Trump called it the biggest oil deal in history. On Wall Street, the Dow down by 9 points, the NASDAQ dropped 138, the S&P 500 lower by 19. This is SRN News. Atheists go after prayer, correspondent Michael Harrington reports.
4: The Freedom From Religion Foundation is campaigning against prayer walks, which a number of public schools across the country have established to promote unity and bless students as the new academic year begins. Threatening letters from the foundation have convinced school systems in Georgia and Oklahoma to stop promoting local prayer walks. The foundation spends most of its time trying to scour any vestiges of Christianity from the public square. Michael Harrington reporting.
1: The U.S. Commission on International Religious Freedom is urging the Trump administration to apply targeted sanctions to India's RSS group for its persecution of Christians. The RSS is a right-wing Hindu nationalist volunteer organization accused of fomenting hatred of India's small Christian minority and allegedly organizing violent attacks against believers. Persecution in India has been surging in recent years. This is SRN News. A possible interest rate hike by the Federal Reserve kept stocks lower. We hear more on all of today's market activity from our financial correspondent Damian Troisi, reporting from New York City.
5: Stocks fell on Wall Street Friday and the bond market swung. The S&P 500 index fell 0.2%. The Dow fell less than 0.1%. The NASDAQ composite fell 0.5%. All three indexes still notched weekly gains. Gap surged after the retailer reported stronger profit for the latest quarter than analysts expected. Treasury yields jumped as Wall Street built bets that the Federal Reserve will likely raise interest rates soon in an effort to tame stubbornly high inflation. Oil prices fell but remained volatile amid the U.S. war with Iran. Higher oil prices over the last several months worsened inflation, which is sitting well above 3%. Damian Troisi, New York.
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6: Hello, Bristol Bay. My name is Maggie Johnson. It's time to take a look at the weather forecast from the King Salmon, Dillingham, and Anchorage airports. From King Salmon, tonight there will be showers early, then cloudy overnight. Low will be 46, winds will be west at 15 to 25 miles an hour. A chance of rain is 50%. Tomorrow will be partly cloudy during the morning. That will become overcast in the afternoon. The high will be 61. Winds will be north to northwest at 10 to 20 miles an hour. From the Dillingham Airport, tonight there will be cloudy skies early, followed by a partial clearing. The low will be 44. Winds will be west at 10 to 20 miles an hour. Tomorrow will be partly cloudy skies. The high will be 62. Winds will be northwest at 10 to 15 miles an hour. From the Ted Stevens International Airport in Anchorage, tonight showers early, then cloudy overnight. The low will be around 50. Winds will be south to southeast at 10 to 20 miles an hour, decreasing to 5 to 10 miles an hour. The chance of rain is 40%. Tomorrow will be partly cloudy skies. The high will be 64. Winds will be north to northwest at 5 to 10 miles an hour. 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Bristol Bay School students are excited to share how the first week of school went. That is tomorrow at the top of the hour at 12 and 3 p.m. Thank you for listening to the Voice of Bristol Bay. I'm Maggie Johnson, and that's your weather report from the KACAN Radio Studios in Naknek, now streaming at KACAN.org.
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It was before Christmas. I went shopping for toys for my kids. Now, you might not think there's anything unusual about that unless you happen to know that all my kids are grown up now. Yeah. But that doesn't mean they can't have one little spark of childhood left in them, right? For example, I always buy my daughter a doll for Christmas. And we've got one son who for a long time was a big fan of a certain Sesame Street character. And he had a collection of everything Ernie. And there came a time when this Ernie toy was one of the hottest Christmas items on the market. I discovered the toy in September in a store before it became an officially hot item. Oh, I could have bought it. I said, nah, Christmas is a long way off. I can always get it later. Wrong. When later came, no Ernie's to be found. I'm Ron Hutchcraft, and I want to have a word with you today about when later never comes. When it's a toy you miss because you waited, no big deal. When it's God you miss, when it's eternity in heaven you miss, oh, that's huge. Our word for today from the Word of God, 2 Corinthians 6, verse 2. God says, in the time of my favor, I heard you, and in the day of salvation, I helped you. And God says, here there's this time of favor, his favor, and there's a day of his salvation, and that's when you need to grab him. And then it clearly spells out the time we need to respond to him. God's word says, I tell you, now is the time of God's favor. Now is the day of salvation. So when God talks about salvation, he's talking about rescuing us. So when God talks about salvation, he's talking about rescuing us.

0: because of what his son gave up for you, which was everything. The only response that can change a person's eternal address from hell to heaven is putting your total trust in Jesus as your only hope of belonging to God and being with God forever. But so many of us are like I was the day that I held that purchase I wanted in my hand. We decide to put it off. Make it ours later. I chose to get it later. And later was too late. It was no longer available to me. That's the awful risk you take when you put off Jesus one more day. Maybe you've been around the message of Jesus a lot. Maybe most folks think you belong to him. But deep in your heart, you know there's never been a time when you've really committed yourself to him. It could be you've said, well, I will give myself to Jesus when I'm ready. Well, you need to hear the words of Jesus recorded in John 6:44. No one can come to me unless the Father draws him. You don't come to Jesus when you're ready. You come when God's ready. And it's God who makes you ready to trust Jesus. If you feel that tug in your heart right now, this is the only time you can be sure God is readying you to come. There are no guarantees of one more opportunity. That's why the Bible says, seek the Lord while he may be found. Call upon him while he is near. He may not always be findable. He may not ever be this close again. If you've never had that Jesus, I'm yours moment, would you do that now? Get this settled. Eternity is nothing to wait on. It's nothing to procrastinate on. This could be your Jesus day. You tell him, Jesus, I'm yours. What you did on the cross is my only hope of rescue. And listen, check out our website today because there's a pathway there I've tried to lay out as simply as I could so you can be sure you belong to him before you hit the pillow tonight. That website's anewstory.com. Saying later to God's son, eternally dangerous because God says the day of salvation is now. It's almost yours now, but later may be forever too late.
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3: That's right. 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
3: Perhaps it's best to start with the dictionary meaning.
4: Eugene.
3: Compression is the process by which the working substance in a heat engine is made more compact.
4: Eugene.
3: It is also the engine cycle during which this process occurs.
4: Eugene.
3: What is it, Mr. Walton? 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
4: Today's show is not about compression.
3: It isn't?
4: No, it's about compassion.
3: Compassion?
4: That's right.
3: But I don't have anything prepared for... I didn't read about... Oh, my. Oh, this is very embarrassing. I thought... I was certain I heard correctly, and now I've... On television, no less.
4: Now, if you're feeling sorry for Eugene right now, that's part of compassion. And that's also what we're going to talk about here on BTV, so stick around.
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8: Welcome back to BTV. Hey, Bernard.
4: Yeah, hey yourself. Huh? So what is compassion anyway? Is it just feeling sorry for someone like we did for Eugene, or is it more? And why is it important for us to have and to practice?
3: I have it now. I'm all prepared. Compassion is a sympathetic consciousness of others' distress together with a desire to alleviate it.
4: Meaning?
3: Feeling sorry for someone.
4: We know, Eugene. We covered that already.
3: You did? But I thought I could help you, and now I didn't know that you... Oh, my! Oh.
4: People have...

0: Thought about compassion for a long time. In fact, in the 1600s, a famous playwright named William Shakespeare had this to say on the subject.
1: The quality of mercy is not strained. It droppeth as the gentle rain from heaven upon the place beneath. It is twice blessed. It blesseth him that gives and him that takes. It is enthroned in the hearts of kings. It is an attribute to God himself. And earthly power doth then show likest gods when mercy seasons justice.
0: Now, you probably noticed that he used the word mercy, which is another part of compassion. You also probably noticed that it was hard to understand just about everything else he said. William Shakespeare wasn't the clearest guy in the world.
1: Wilt thou pluck out mine beard and blow it in my face? I resenteth thou thine insinuation, Popinjay!
0: You see what I mean. A better way to find out about compassion is to take a look at a few examples of it. And the best way to do that is, well, how else?
2: A story by Bernard.
0: In a little town, there lived a shoemaker named Marty.
3: Shoes of any kind, that's what I make. Pumps, sandals, boots, pennies, clogs. I make a wingtip that's to die for.
0: Marty's shop was a tiny room in a basement. There was only one window in the place, which gave him the eye-level view of the street.
3: What better way to see everybody's shoes?
0: Marty had always been a good man and a devout believer in God. But as he got older, he began to think more about how he could honor and draw closer to his heavenly father.
3: Sure, I love shoes, but come on, they hardly compare to God. What do you think?
0: So each night, Marty read his Bible, then prayed earnestly that somehow, some way, he might see Jesus.
3: Now I lay me down to sleep. I pray the Lord my soul to keep. Lord, I know you don't make many physical appearances these days, but if it's possible, I sure would like to see you. Just once. Even a glimpse would be nice. Thanks.
0: One night after a particularly hard day's work, Marty was so exhausted he fell asleep in mid-prayer.
3: Now I lay me down to...
0: While he was sleeping, a voice said to him,
4: Marty, Marty, look out your window tomorrow, and you shall see me.
0: The voice faded, and Marty jerked awake.
3: Was that you, Lord? Lord? Must have been a dream, but it seems so real. Look out my window, huh? That's silly. You're a silly man, Marty. Go back to sleep.
0: Marty snuggled under the covers and soon returned to Slumberland. But next morning, he couldn't get the voice out of his mind.
3: Maybe it was real.
0: And he set about his daily tasks, looking frequently out the window, just in case.
3: What's the matter with looking? Looking hurts nothing. Well, I'm gonna miss the Lord if he should walk down my street. Give me a break.
0: It was a cold, snowy day, and as morning wore on, Marty saw the usual passers-by and people from the neighborhood, including an old soldier named Stephen who lived in a basement across the street. Marty knew Stephen traded his room for small chores.
3: Looks like he's gonna shovel the snow off the walk. Good, it needs it.
0: But Stephen only shoveled two scoops full of snow when Marty saw him stop and lean against the wall, too weak to continue. Marty felt sorry for the old soldier and called to him from his shop door.
3: Stephen, what are you doing? Come in here and warm yourself.
0: Filling two mugs with hot tea, Marty handed one to Stephen along with some crackers and cheese. Stephen devoured them hungrily.
3: Hey, slow down, Stephen. You want to make yourself sick?
5: Sorry, I haven't eaten in a while.
3: Well, there's plenty more. Take your time.
5: Thank you, Marty.
0: He took another bite and noticed Marty looking out the window.
5: Are you waiting for someone?
3: Sort of.
0: Marty sheepishly revealed his dream from the night before and told Stephen that, as silly as it seems, he's waiting for the Lord.
5: Well, I don't think it's silly at all. You go right on a-looking.
0: And with that, Stephen downed the tea in his mug, then left to continue his work, refreshed and invigorated.
3: Goodbye, Stephen!
5: Goodbye, Marty!
3: Well, at least he agrees with me. Of course, he also talks to his shovel, but hey, support is support.
6: We interrupt this story about compassion to bring you a great act of compassion.
7: Mercy! Mercy! Have mercy on a blind beggar!
8: Oh, quiet, Bartimaeus. The master doesn't have time for the likes of you.
7: Jesus, son of David! Have mercy on me! Mercy! Son of David, mercy!
9: Bring him here.
8: Now, what do you know? Buck up, Bartimaeus, old boy. The master wants to see you. Come on. Ah, here he is, master. Bartimaeus the beggar.
7: Have mercy on me, son of David.
4: What do you want me to do for you?
7: My sight, master. I want my sight.
4: Go your way. Your faith has made you whole.
7: Oh, I can see! Oh, thank you, Jesus! Thank you! Oh, thank you! Yes, I can see! I can see!
6: We now return you to your regularly scheduled programming.
10: And now it's time for...
11: Who's Got Compassion?
10: Yes, it's Who's Got Compassion, the game show where contestants pit their knowledge against one another for fabulous prizes, all to answer the question...
11: Who's Got Compassion?
10: Our contestants this time are a young man from Maple Avenue, Sam.
12: Hi.
10: And three-time returning champion, Courtney.
13: Yeah!
12: Hi.
10: And now here's the host of Who's Got Compassion, the one, the only, Dale Martwinkle.
8: Thank you, and thank you, Dan Perdue.
10: You're welcome, Dale.
8: Welcome to the show, everyone. For those of you who may not know how we play our game, I'm going to give the contestants a series of one- or two-word clues about famous incidents of compassion. From those clues, they have to tell me the name of the incident, the story behind the incident, and most important, the person or persons in the story who's got compassion. Contestants, do you understand the rules?
12: We sure do.
13: Sure do.
8: Then let's get started. Here are your first set of clues. The Bible, Old Testament, river, bulrushes, basket. Yes, Courtney?
12: Baby Moses?
8: Right. And the story?
12: The children of Israel lived for many years in the land of Egypt. The Pharaoh didn't like the fact that the Hebrews had become such a large nation, so he ordered that they be made slaves.
7: Oh!
12: Then he commanded that all newborn Hebrew boys be thrown into the Nile River.
7: No!
12: But baby Moses' mother made a basket from bulrushes, waterproofed it with tar, then put Moses in it and put it in the river. One of Pharaoh's daughters saw the basket and sent a servant to fetch it. When she opened it, there was the baby. She was filled with love and took him to the palace to live as her own child.
8: So, who's got compassion?
12: Pharaoh's daughter.
8: You're absolutely right. Okay, contestants, here's your next set of clues. The Bible. Yes, Sam?
12: The Good Samaritan?
8: Oh, no. I'm sorry, Sam. Although that is a very good example of compassion, it's just not the one we're looking for here.
12: Rats.
8: Let's continue on with the clues. Old Testament. A king. Yes, Sam?
12: King Saul and David? You know, when David saved his life in the cave?
8: No, sorry, Sam. That's also not what we're looking for.
12: Double rats.
8: Okay, so far we have the Bible, Old Testament, and a king. Here are the rest of the clues. Friendship, crippled, son. Yes, Courtney?
12: Is it Mephibosheth?
8: That's right!
11: Who?
12: Mephibosheth.
11: Oh!
12: See, when the shepherd David became king, the first thing he did was defeat his enemies. Then he wondered if there was anyone still living from Saul's family.
14: I wonder if there's anyone still living from Saul's family.
12: He found out that Jonathan, Saul's son and David's best friend, had a son named Mephibosheth.
11: Who?
12: Mephibosheth.
11: Oh!
12: Who was still alive, but crippled in both feet. David sent for him and gave him all the lands and property that belonged to Jonathan and Saul.
14: I hereby grant all the lands and property that belonged to Jonathan and Saul back to Mephibosheth.
12: Who?
11: Mephibosheth!
12: Oh. And from then on, he lived in the palace and ate at the king's table.
8: So, who's got compassion?
12: King David!
8: Right again!
12: Triple rest!
6: And now, back to Bernard's story about compassion.
13: Marty sat back down to work, still looking out the window periodically, hoping to see the Savior pass by. After a while, he saw a woman stop at the wall across the street. She was a stranger, poorly dressed and carrying a baby in her arms. She stood with her back to the icy wind, trying to shield her baby from the cold. Marty bounded out of his door and ran over to her.
3: Hey, you lady!
15: Sir?
3: Why are you standing out here with your baby in the cold? Come inside, for goodness sake!
13: They all went back inside Marty's shop, where he sat the young woman down by the stove.
3: You get warm while I get some food ready for you and the baby.
15: Oh, thank you, kind sir. We haven't eaten since yesterday.
13: Marty brought out some soup for the woman and porridge for the baby.
3: Dig in.
15: Oh, but my baby.
3: Don't worry, I'll feed him. I know how to handle babies. I've had kids of my own. Although they never write a call now. They're all big doctors and lawyers. And do they have time for the old man? But I'm rambling. You go ahead and eat.
13: The woman thanked God and then ate as Marty tended the baby.
3: You mind if I ask you a question?
15: Go ahead.
3: Why are you wearing summer clothes in the dead of winter? Don't you have anything warmer?
15: No, I don't. I had to pawn my coat for $5 last week.
13: Marty handed her the baby, then went to his closet and brought back an old cloak.
3: Here,
13: he said, handing it to the woman.
3: Wrap the baby in this. It'll keep him warm.
13: Marty then fished in his pocket and pulled out a $5 bill.
15: Oh, no, sir, I couldn't.
3: Yes, you can. Don't be ridiculous. What are you going to do, walk around until you freeze to death? Take it. Get your coat out of hock.
13: The woman stared at the gifts in shock, then burst into tears.
15: Oh, God bless you, sir. God bless you.
13: That said, she took the cloak and money, picked up the baby, and left.
3: Guess she's not one for long goodbyes.
15: Oh, and goodbye.
6: We interrupt Bernard's story about compassion again to bring you this word from, Bernard.
13: Okay, so far we've heard some great examples explaining what compassion is.
14: Thinkest thou those examples were better than mine? A pox upon thee for a knave!
13: Yes, but they still don't answer the questions of just why compassion is so important and why we should practice it. 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
14: Fie on thee, cuckold!
13: Oh, be quiet.
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10: And now it's time for Did You Know?
12: Did you know that in the Bible there are several words used to describe compassion and mercy, including kindness, loving kindness, goodness, grace, favor, pity, and steadfast love?
17: No, but did you know that one meaning of the Greek word for compassion is to be moved down to the pit of your stomach? Sort of like having a gut feeling.
10: Well, you know it now, and don't you forget it!
13: We know that many great people practice compassion. That means it must be important, but why? Why should we practice compassion?
8: Let's move on to the third set of clues. These will be a little bit harder.
17: Harder?
8: Ancient Rome. A slave. A thorn. A lame paw. Friendship. Yes, Courtney.
12: Is it Androcles and the Lion?
8: Yes, and the story.
12: Androcles was a slave in Rome who ran away and hid in a cave. One day, a lion came into the cave. Androcles thought the lion would eat it. But instead, the lion limped as he walked. Androcles looked at the lion's paw and found a thorn in it. He removed the thorn, and the two became great friends. But one day, while the lion was out hunting, soldiers came to the cave and found Androcles.
20: Oi! Here he is!
12: They took him back to be torn apart by a wild beast in the arena. When they opened the arena doors, who should run in but the lion? He had been captured too! They rushed together, full of happiness at being reunited. Androcles hugged the lion, and the lion licked Androcles. And they were both spared from death.
8: So, who's got compassion?
12: Androcles and the lion!
8: You're absolutely right!
21: That's one reason why we should have compassion. If we expect it from others, we have to give it ourselves. It's called the golden rule.
22: Do unto others as you would have others do unto you.
21: But is that the only reason to practice compassion so that we can get something out of it? No, there's a much deeper and greater reason. And that reason is...
6: We interrupt Bernard's explanation about compassion to bring you the conclusion of his story about compassion.
21: Once the young woman and her baby left, Marty got back to work, glancing frequently out the window in hopes that Jesus would pass by. Soon he saw an old woman walking home from the market, pulling behind her a small wagon of groceries. In the wagon was a sack of apples.
23: Now where did she get apples in the dead of winter?
21: The woman stopped momentarily to tie her shoe, and when she did, a boy in a tattered cap sneaked up behind her, snatched an apple out of the bag, and tried to sneak away.
23: Uh-oh. I see a bad moon arising.
21: But before he could, the woman grabbed his sleeve.
23: I knew it!
21: The boy tried to escape, but the woman held on to him and knocked his cap off his head, grabbing a handful of hair in the process. Marty bolted out of his shop and ran up to the woman and the boy.
23: Hold it! Stop it! Woman, learn to forgive! Can't you both just get along?
24: I'll make him think get along! Steal from me, will you? Call the police!
17: No, please don't arrest me. I'm the only provider for my mother and sister. Without me, they'll starve.
24: Well, that serves you and them right. You ought to be whipped for what you've done.
17: No!
23: Woman, that's the way we do things. But that's not the way God does them. If he should be whipped for stealing an apple, what should be done to us for our sins?
21: The woman took a step back as Marty continued.
23: God wants us to forgive or else we won't be forgiven. That means everyone, a thoughtless youngster most of all.
21: There was a long pause. Finally, the woman shook her head and sighed.
24: I know what you say is right and true, but youngsters are terribly spoiled these days.
23: Then we old ones have to show them better, huh?
24: Well, yes, I suppose, of course. Don't fret, child. All is forgiven.
21: She patted him on the shoulder, then started off, pulling her wagon behind her. Suddenly, the boy ran after her.
17: Wait!
21: The woman stopped.
17: Yes? I'm going that way. May I pull the wagon for you?
24: Well, that would be very nice, young man. Thank you.
21: Marty watched them go, then sighed.
23: I'm getting too old for this stuff.
21: He went back to his shop, but by now the light had gone and he couldn't see well enough to continue. So he ate dinner, got into bed, read his Bible, and prayed.
23: Me again, Lord. Sorry I was so silly today for believing in a dream that I would see you and everything. I'm an old man, and sometimes we hope when we should know better. Still, it would have been nice to... Well, you know, not that I'm complaining. Anyway, amen.
21: Soon he fell asleep. While he was sleeping, the voice again came to him.
4: Marty. Marty.
21: But this time, Marty answered.
23: Lord, is that you?
4: Marty.
23: I looked for you all day, Lord, but you never came. Not that I'm complaining, but what gives?
4: Martin, don't you know me? It is I.
21: Suddenly, out of the darkness stepped old Stephen, who smiled, then vanished.
25: It is I.
21: And out of the darkness stepped the young mother and her child. The mother smiled, the baby laughed. Then they too vanished.
25: It is I.
21: Once again, out of the darkness stepped the old woman and the boy, who both smiled and then vanished.
4: It is I.
21: Marty looked confused.
23: Pardon me, Lord, I'm sorry, but I don't get it.
4: Marty, I was hungry and you gave me food. I was thirsty and you gave me drink. I was a stranger and you took me in, naked, and you clothed me. Inasmuch as you did this unto the least of these, my brothers, you did it unto me.

0: Did you catch it? It was right there at the end. The best reason of all for us to practice compassion. In fact, Shakespeare said it at the end of his speech.
1: I didst?
2: Yes.
1: Huh? Knew it well, did I, and well spoken twas. Just what didst I say?
0: That mercy is an attribute to God himself, and earthly power doth then show like as God's when mercy seasons justice.
1: Oh, yes, yes, of course, but what dost it mean? The clearest man in the world I am not, as thou well knowest.
0: It simply means that when we practice compassion, it brings us closer to God. In fact, we're showing it to Jesus himself, which is only fitting since he showed us the greatest act of compassion in history, John 3:16. For God so loved the world, he gave his only begotten Son, that whoever would believe in him should not perish, but have eternal life.
3: Now that's a great reason.
0: It certainly is. Well, that's all the time we have for today. If you'll excuse me, I need to go practice some compassion. See you next time on BTV.
4: So long! Thanks for coming!
5: In Galatians 5, verse 14, the Apostle Paul writes that the whole Old Testament law is fulfilled in one simple phrase. 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Sounds like a pretty good formula for compassion to me. We should always be on the lookout for ways to treat others with kindness, caring, and love. After all, that's the way we'd like to be treated, isn't it? Well, that's all for this time. If you have any suggestions or ideas for future BTV shows, send them to me here in Odyssey. 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Our production engineer was Dave Arnold. Music by John Campbell. And I'm Chris, hoping you'll join us again next time for more Adventures in Odyssey.

0: 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Hello, Bristol Bay. My name is Maggie Johnson. It's time to take a look at the weather forecast from the King Salmon, Dillingham, and Anchorage airports. From King Salmon, tonight there will be showers early, then cloudy overnight. The low will be 46, winds will be west at 15 to 25 miles an hour. The chance of rain is 50%. Tomorrow will be partly cloudy during the morning, that will become overcast in the afternoon. The high will be 61, winds will be north to northwest at 10 to 20 miles an hour. From the Dillingham Airport, tonight there will be cloudy skies early, followed by a partial clearing. The low will be 44, winds will be west at 10 to 20 miles an hour. Tomorrow will be partly cloudy skies, the high will be 62, winds will be northwest at 10 to 15 miles an hour. From the Ted Stevens International Airport in Anchorage, tonight showers early, then cloudy overnight. The low will be around 50. Winds will be south to southeast at 10 to 20 miles an hour, decreasing to 5 to 10 miles an hour. The chance of rain is 40%. Tomorrow will be partly cloudy skies. The high will be 64. Winds will be north to northwest at 5 to 10 miles an hour. 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Bristol Bay School students are excited to share how the first week of school went. That is tomorrow at the top of the hour at 12 and 3 p.m. Thank you for listening to the voice of Bristol Bay. I'm Maggie Johnson, and that's your weather report from the KCAN radio studios in Naknek, now streaming at kcan.org.
1: 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Come on! Your story hour's on!
2: Welcome to your story hour. I'm Aunt Nikki.
3: And I'm Uncle John, and we're here to bring you today's
2: inspiring story.
3: Hello, everyone.
2: We're so glad you've joined us.
3: Well, Aunt Nikki, it's your turn to choose our story for today. What do you have for us?
2: It's a special story, Uncle John, about four young college girls who became student missionaries in the early 1980s.
3: Well, that does sound interesting. But what makes the story special?
2: The fact that it involves two angels.
3: Angels. I love angel stories. What do the angels do?
2: They go fishing.
3: Fishing? That sounds intriguing. What do they catch?
2: You'll have to listen to the story to find out.
3: All right, then. Why don't you get started right away? I'm sure I'm not the only one eager to find out what happens.
2: Okay, but I'm not actually the one who's going to tell the story.
3: Oh, really?
2: No. In fact, we're going to listen in as Brooke tells someone else.
3: Brooke?
2: Yes, Brooke. Because she's the one who knows the story best. After all, it happened to her.
3: Okay, I get it. So what's the title of the story?
2: It's called Two Angels and a Fishing Boat. As our story opens, we join Brooke Richardson, who has settled into her seat on an airplane. The flight attendant has just begun to serve the in-flight meals.
4: Excuse me, miss. I believe you requested a vegetarian selection, correct?
5: Yes. Yes, I did.
4: All right. Here's your food tray.
5: Thank you. I'll just peel off the plastic.
4: And you, sir? Do you want chicken or beef?
6: Chicken, thank you.
4: Here you are, sir. And you, ma'am.
6: And I'll unwrap my... Oh, yours looks a lot more appetizing than mine.
5: Yeah, I learned that on my flight to Micronesia last year. So this time I asked for vegetarian.
6: My name is John, by the way. What's yours?
5: Brooke.
6: Well, Brooke... If your flight to Micronesia was a year ago, what did you do? Spend a year studying abroad?
5: Actually, I took a year off from college to be a student missionary. For me, it meant that I volunteered a year of my time to teach first graders on the island of Majuro in the Marshall Islands.
6: Really? Isn't Majuro the capital of the Marshall Islands?
5: Yes, actually, it is. I'm surprised you've even heard of it.
6: Well, in fact, as I remember, Majuro isn't very big. It's very narrow and kind of shaped like a crescent moon.
5: Well, now I'm curious. How do you know so much about Majuro?
6: I know about Majuro because when I was in college, a friend from there convinced me to go home with him for spring break so we could go snorkeling.
5: Did you enjoy it?
6: Very much. So, whatever made you decide to be a student missionary?
5: Interestingly enough, the seed got planted when I was about 5 years old. One summer, we were attending a religious revival session, and the president of our worldwide church took the worship service to tell the stories of missionaries from around the world. I was absolutely enthralled. Then we went to eat lunch at the cafeteria, and the president actually chose to sit at our table.
7: Well, Mr. and Mrs. Richardson, it was a delight getting to meet you and your lovely family. You know, I'm very impressed by your daughter here. What's your name, dear?
8: Brooke.
7: How old are you, Brooke?
8: 5.
7: 5? Surely not. You must be at least 7 or 8.
8: No, I'm 5.
7: Tell me, Brooke, have you enjoyed listening to the stories about missionaries in other countries?
8: Oh, yes. I can listen to them all day.
7: Well, I believe there's a reason for that. I believe that is because God is calling you to be a missionary when you grow up.
8: Me? A missionary?
7: Yes, Brooke. Someday you will be a missionary. God is calling you.
5: And so you see, I never forgot his pronouncement. And all through the years, whenever I would hear a stirring missionary story, those words would ring in my mind. Then last year, some student missionaries shared their experiences during an evening prayer service that I attended. And at the end, they invited anyone who felt called to apply. And so I applied.
6: But what made you choose the island of Majuro?
5: Well, my older sister and her husband were stationed there when I initially agreed to go, but they ended up leaving shortly before I arrived on the island. There had been a mission school on the island for several years, and 11 other student missionaries also arrived at the same time I did to help teach at the school. 8 of us girls lived in the same apartment, so of course we became friends pretty quickly. I was supposed to co-teach with an experienced teacher who'd been at the school for a while. Hello? Are you Miss Sims? The teacher. The principal said I would find you here.
9: Oh. You must be Brooke. Come in and take a seat. We should probably talk.
5: Thank you. It's nice to meet you.
9: So do you have any experience teaching children?
5: Well, some. I've taught children's classes at church, and I've worked in a daycare.
9: Mm-hmm. Well, this will be nothing like any of that, I can assure you. The children can be very unruly. School is not a high priority here.
5: Oh?
9: Oh, there aren't many jobs on this island.
5: I see.
9: The point is, the people are poor, and education doesn't make a big difference in their lives. Makes our job doubly hard.
5: What kind of curriculum are you using?
9: Curriculum? Oh, dear. That would require school books. But since we're always short of funds, we have very few school books, and those we do have are old. And there isn't much paper, either.
5: So, what are you teaching them?
9: Well, your job will be to try to teach them the rudiments of the English language so they can understand it and speak it. And if you're really motivated, you might even be able to teach them to read and write it a little.
5: My job? I thought I was going to be your co-teacher.
9: Yes, well, there's been a change of plans. I'm going to be leaving in about 2 weeks to return home due to my health. So you'll be my co-teacher for the next 2 weeks, but then you'll be taking over the class.
5: But...
9: Oh, the one thing we do have is over here. This set of felts for telling Bible stories. The felt board's over there. And we have one chalkboard. Guard the chalk like it's gold, by the way. And we have a very limited supply of paper, so ration it well. It has to last you most of the year.
5: Oh.
9: Any, questions?
5: Well, no, I can't think of any right now.
9: Good. Then I will see you here tomorrow morning at 7:30 sharp.
6: Wow, I think I would have turned around and booked the next flight home.
5: Well, the thought did cross my mind.
6: So did the teacher really leave after 2 weeks?
5: She did, indeed.
6: What did you do?
5: Told a lot of Bible stories with the felts, sang a lot of songs with motions. I also learned to play a lot of very active games at the beginning of the day to kind of calm them down so they could sit relatively still and listen. And I learned how to maximize every square inch of paper that we had.
6: How did the children respond?
5: On the whole, pretty well. But it was very tiring trying to manage a classroom of 35 students by myself, especially when they didn't speak much English.
10: and they didn't attend classes regularly either.
6: Quite the challenge, I'm sure. So did you at least get to go swimming and snorkeling a lot to compensate?
10: I wish. But the beach close to the school was very polluted. The islanders dumped a lot of their trash in the ocean because they really didn't have anywhere else to put it. Also, some of the local reef areas were used as outhouses.
6: Really?
10: Yes. Plus, the women teachers were required to wear a long dress for modesty when we went to the beach. And as you can imagine, that made it pretty difficult to swim.
6: Sounds like you would have had a hard time finding a good way to relax.
10: That's why when February rolled around, I was looking forward to President's Day. A vacation day. No school. Remember, no school on Monday. It's President's Day. See y'all on Tuesday.
8: Bye, teacher.
10: Bye, teacher. Bye. Bye, children. They're all gone. Now, to walk home and just relax. I need a break. Ah, what a beautiful day. Oh, no. No, the pig. Not again. Oh, it charges me every time I walk home from school. You horrid pig! Look at me! Mud everywhere! I suppose you think it's funny sending me into this mud puddle. Just look at my dress! Look at my notebooks! Well, better get back to the apartment and get cleaned up.
11: Oh, no, Brooke! Were you attacked by that pig again?
10: He does it on purpose, Kathy. I think it's the only joy he gets in life. And I swear, the dirtier I get, the more content that pig gets.
11: Well, from the looks of you, he must be one happy pig right about now.
10: Yeah, Margie, and I'd be happy if I could figure out a way to give him a taste of his own medicine.
12: Go take a nice shower. It'll do you good. And you'll stop dripping mud on the floor.
11: I second that, Jane.
10: Yeah, well, okay. But don't expect me out too soon. I intend to let it wash all my troubles away. There's nothing like a good, long, cool shower. It's positively therapeutic.
12: In more ways than one. Both your appearance and your disposition have improved.
10: Yes. A good shower, a nice comfy sofa for relaxing, not so bad.
13: Oh, I'm so glad we don't have school on Monday. I desperately need a break.
11: I'm with you, Margie. I don't know about the rest of you, but I desperately wish we could get away from this place for a day.
12: Oh, me too, Kathy. Let's take a picnic lunch to the shore and go swimming.
13: Oh, no, Jane. Thanks. Last time we went swimming, I had a diaper wrap around my face while I was diving. There's so much yucky trash in the water. And I'm tired of trying to swim in a dress.
11: No kidding.
13: Here, here.
12: Well, there's got to be somewhere clean that we could go swimming.
11: Yeah, Jane, but where?
13: Hey, wait a minute. I remember someone saying that when the tide is low, you can walk out to some of the other smaller islands.
11: So?
13: I bet if we went far enough out, we could find a clean shoreline on one of the smaller islands. We could take off early in the morning and maybe go out 3 or 4 islands. Take a picnic lunch, like Jane said, and make a day of it.
11: And if there's no one else around, we wouldn't have to wear those dresses over our swimsuits when we go swimming.
13: Exactly. We could lie out in the sun, go snorkeling, do whatever we want for one whole day. What do you say?
12: Let's do it!
3: A whole day to yourself. Can you imagine, Aunt Nikki?
14: Yes, I can, Uncle John. And I can imagine what you'd do with your time.
3: Oh?
14: I can just see you curled up in a comfy chair and reading Clubhouse.
3: You know, I can't miss out on seeing the jokes. Some of them are even sent in by boys and girls who hear us on the radio.
14: Mm-hmm.
3: In fact, there was one that I saw just the other day, and I think you would really like it.
14: Oh?
3: Yeah, what kind of an animal is always smiling?
14: I don't know. Would it be the Penguins with their smiling grins?
3: Penguins? That's a good one, but not the right answer.
14: Then you'll have to tell me, what kind of animal is always smiling?
3: A happypotamus.
14: Aw, a happypotamus. They do always look like they're smiling, don't they?
3: Yes, they do. And if you like this joke, there's more where it came from. Just go to yourstoryhour.org and click on Kids Corner in the menu.
14: There's a whole year's worth of issues online, just ready for you to read. But right now, let's get back to our story. Two angels and a fishing boat.
15: What a glorious day. We couldn't have asked for a better day to head out for a picnic.
16: It is a glorious day, and I intend to luxuriate in every minute of it.
15: Me too. Hey, everybody, I think the tide's low enough now to walk to the first island. Let's get started.
17: Okay, Brooke, we're coming.
15: Here we go. Lead on. Well, this is the second island out. Do you think we've gone far enough?
17: I don't think so, Brooke. I can still see the shore off the main island.
12: Yeah, I agree, Margie. I think we need to go out further.
15: This is the third island. What do you think? Shall we go one more?
12: I vote yes.
17: Me too, Jane. Definitely.
15: Absolutely. Oh, this is perfect. I can't even see the main island anymore. And look at the water. It's so clean.
12: I can't wait to go swimming.
15: In just our bathing suits.
17: Yeah, let's go.
12: Let's go.
15: Hey, everybody, come look at this school of blue fish. I found an octopus. Brooke, come look at this coral fan. It's beautiful.
12: Lunchtime, everybody.
15: Everybody, let's get out and eat.
17: I'm starving.
15: Yeah, Margie, swimming always makes me hungry too. Let's dig in.
16: This is so relaxing.
15: Sandwich?
16: Thanks. I feel like all my tension has been drained away.
12: If I could do this every day, I'd be the happiest girl in the world.
15: Oh, wouldn't that be the life? Think it's too late to switch my major to marine biology? Oh, this is definitely what I needed.
16: And the food is delicious.
15: Ah, yes, good food. And now for a nap in the sun.
16: This is the life, napping on the beach. Feels like such a luxury to sleep during the day.
12: Hey, look. I think the tide is coming back in.
15: Look at those waves.
12: Let's go play in them.
17: Okay, Jane. Sounds like fun.
15: Hey, everybody. Come out a little further where I am. Look. I'm like an Olympic long jumper. When the wave comes in, I can jump and the wave carries me for a long ways. Try it. Okay, Margie, we're on our way.
12: Hey, this is kind of fun.
18: I'm with you, Jane. I love these waves.
15: Makes me feel as graceful as a ballerina.
17: Doesn't it, though? Watch this. One, two, three.
15: And she lands solidly on her tiptoes. Never in the history of the long jump has there been such a graceful landing. It's a world record! The crowd goes wild!
12: Hey, it's getting really deep now. I can't touch bottom anymore at all.
15: Come here, closer to land. I can still touch where I am.
12: Okay, coming. Brooke, I'm not getting any closer to you. In fact, I think I'm farther out.
15: You're probably just caught in a current, Jane. Swim harder.
12: I have been swimming harder.
15: Margie? Kathy? I think the tide's getting too strong. We better go to the island and wait for it to pass.
18: Okay, heading in.
12: Brooke, I'm not getting any closer to you.
15: I'm coming out to help. Hang on. Okay, Jane. Stay calm. If we're caught in the tide, we just need to swim parallel to the land. We'll swim at it.
19: But we're being swept further out into the lagoon. Aren't there sharks out there?
15: Don't worry. Just swim. We'll get out of it.
19: Look, what's happening? We've stopped moving parallel to the island.
15: Oh, I think the island's so small. The tide coming around the other side has met up with our tide. I don't think we can swim out of it.
19: I can't swim like this much longer.
15: Oh, we better try floating. When the tide slows down, we'll swim back. Here, hold my hand so we don't get separated.
19: Brooke, look. I think we're being carried away to the edge of the reef. The water is changing color.
15: Just stay calm and here comes another wave.
19: Brooke!
15: Here. Now that we're in deeper water, the waves are sucking us down with them. Here comes another wave. Hold your breath.
19: What are we gonna do?
15: Conserve your energy. Concentrate on floating. Here comes another wave.
19: We're going to drown, Brooke.
15: Let's call for help. Maybe there's a fisherman somewhere.
19: Help! Can anyone hear us? Help us! Here comes another wave. Out loud.

0: You're in heaven. Help us. We're gonna die. In the name of Jesus, please send someone to rescue us. Lord, keep us afloat. Give us peace. Look, Brooke, there's a hole in the clouds above us. God can see us.
1: Yes. Something flapping.
0: What's that? A shadow.
1: A sail.
0: There's a face.
1: Maybe it's God.
0: There's a hand reaching for me.
1: Take it.
0: I think I'm hallucinating.
1: Jane.
0: I'm here. Brooke, we're on a boat.
1: Somebody pulled us out.
0: Look, there's Margie and Kathy on the beach.
2: Wait a second. Somebody suddenly appeared and rescued you.
3: Yes.
2: Who?
3: Two men in a local fishing boat called a proa. It's basically a canoe with an outrigger to make it stable and a sail to make it move quickly. There's really only enough space for two people on board. So when they pulled us out of the water, they laid us across the bridge between the canoe and the outrigger.
2: That's amazing. They came in the nick of time.
3: Definitely. I don't think we would have come back up after that last wave if they hadn't grabbed us.
2: So where did they take you? To the main island?
3: No, they took us back to the island where all of our stuff was.
2: Didn't they say anything to you?
3: Oddly enough, no. Not a word the whole time as they rescued us. In fact, I don't even remember them talking to each other. It was all so, so strange. Thank God. We're safe. I thought I'd breathe my last. Just before they pulled me out of the water?
4: Me too. It was a miracle they came when they did.
3: No kidding. Let's go thank them.
4: Yeah, for sure. Hey, where are they?
3: Oh, don't be silly. Hey, their boat is gone.
4: I don't see them anywhere on the lagoon.
3: That's impossible. They couldn't have sailed away that quickly.
5: Maybe they sailed around the island to the open ocean?
3: Let's go see.
4: All right.
5: Yeah, let's.
3: Okay, but there's no way they could have gone that far so quickly. Look, they're not on this side either.
4: Where could they have gone?
5: Maybe they were angels.
4: Really?
5: It's the only thing that makes sense. Otherwise, how did they disappear so completely?
4: That would explain how they knew how to find us in that vast lagoon.
3: You know, I think we just met our guardian angels. God answered our prayers by sending our angels.
2: So you really think that those were your guardian angels?
3: It's the only reasonable explanation I can come up with.
2: Now you're going to tell me that God saved your life because you were able to convert all of your little first-grade kids to be Christians, right?
3: No, nothing like that. I may have planted some seeds, but I don't think a single one of my kids actively accepted Christ as their Savior while I was there.
2: So why do you think God saved your life that day?
3: I've thought a lot about that. I don't really know what God has in store for me, but I don't think he saved me just because of some great work I can do for him. I think he saved me because I asked him to, and because he wanted to show me how much he loves me.
6: That's all?
3: Yes. That's all.
2: Well, Brooke, you've certainly given me a lot to think about.
6: I think she's given us all something to... I think

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1: Or if you're looking for a particular story, click on Shop in our menu. 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
0: Mm-hmm. For example, if you want to find a story about dogs, type in dog, and you'll get a whole list of our inspiring stories about man's best friend. Stories like A Dog Named Bear, about an abandoned dog that a family finds on a fishing trip, and the dog ends up saving their little girl from drowning.
1: That's right. Or perhaps you're interested in history. You could type Civil War in the search bar and see what stories we have on heroes about that time period. Heroes like Abraham Lincoln, America's respected president, or stories about Clara Barton, the beloved nurse.
0: That's one of my favorites, Uncle John. And I think all of you boys and girls will love it, too.
1: Mm-hmm. So, have fun fishing for stories on our website.
0: Remember that God loves you and we love you too. Goodbye.

catastrophic. It's really the only word to describe the shocking videos of the aftermath and the people overwhelmed by the floodwaters in Nepal. Already the deaths of over 350 people confirmed and more than 1,000 still missing.

The violent torrent of water and mud came from high in the Himalayas, where a segment of a glacier broke off and crashed into a valley, which then turned a tranquil scene into a death trap. It triggered a devastating release of water, mud, and rock, one Earth scientist describing the scale of the event as apocalyptic. And yet, among the images of destruction are photos of neighbors and emergency workers wading into the wreckage and carrying victims to safety. Yes, it's tragic, and it may seem apocalyptic, but there is a day of destruction coming from which there will be no escape unless by faith you belong to Jesus Christ. He alone is our hope. Welcome to Haven Today. I'm David Wolin, sharing the great story that's all about Jesus. Today we're wrapping up what's been a wonderful two-week series called Born Again, The Message of the Great Awakening. It's been a two-pronged series. One prong was telling the story of the Great Awakening through the life of George Whitefield. He's one of those larger-than-life people in the history of the church, but it is no exaggeration. His remarkable, unusual voice, combined with a deep faith and a powerful preaching of the gospel, God used that to bring hundreds of thousands of people to faith in Christ, and it's an amazing story. The other prong was a closer look at the core message preached by so many during the Great Awakening, including George Whitefield, of course, and they were confronting the cultural, nominal faith that had become so prevalent during their day. Those who were holding to the Enlightenment deism, also those who were simply living faithless, carnal lives and resisting the gospel, the message was for all. It didn't really matter. The call of the gospel was the same, that we must be born again by faith in Jesus Christ, his life, his death, his resurrection. And so in the program today, I just want to circle back and I want to highlight some of the top takeaways from both aspects, both prongs in this series. And together we'll join our hearts and ask the Lord to come and do this again in our world and in us. And now today, I just want to ask you as a listener, if this ministry has been encouraging you in your walk, would you make a gift of ministry support? And when you do, we'd love to send you A Great Awakening on DVD. The number to call is 865-HAVEN, 865-HAVEN, or online, haventoday.org, haventoday.org.

0: In Christ Alone. That was Keith and Kristen Getty, joined by Allison Krauss. This is Haven Today. I'm David Wolin. How far back does your memory go? For me, my earliest memory is the day of my third birthday party, but all I can remember is getting dressed for the party. That's it. What about you? I'm guessing something similar, because there is apparently a near universal phenomenon called childhood amnesia. Now, of course, we all know there was a time in our lives when we were tiny newborns. We learned to crawl and walk and talk, but the funny thing is, as adults, it's nearly impossible to retrieve a single memory from those first few years. Experts say between the ages of 3 and 6, we start to store snapshot memories without much detail or context. It's not until age 7 that we begin to store long-term detailed memories. Well, I've been thinking about that in the context of what Christian believers and the church at large can recall today, if you will, in our collective memory. There are some events in more recent history that likely loom large for us, but other events farther back in time, even though they were more significant in terms of reshaping the world that we live in, and yet they may feel less important to us today simply because we don't remember, and it's no longer a fresh memory for the church. That is partly why I was so motivated to do this series on Haven Today, focusing on both the events and the core message of the Great Awakening, which took place in the first half of the 1700s. In fact, it's almost exactly 300 years ago that it happened, and the impact was massive. Evangelical Christians today, globally, can in a very significant way trace our roots back to what happened then. For instance, using mass media to help share the gospel with as many people as possible, or the importance of stressing that what Jesus said to Nicodemus, that unless you are born again, you cannot see the kingdom of God, and therefore urging people to respond and trust in Christ alone for salvation. And then, with the Great Awakening, the sheer size and scope of it gave a new category to the church of how God can and does move to advance his kingdom in this world. And so, throughout this two-part series, which wraps up today, we've given our attention to the life of the great evangelist of the Great Awakening, George Whitefield. And we've also focused on the central message that accompanied the Great Revival, namely the necessity of the new birth, of being born again. But still, some may be wondering, why does this matter today? That's old. That's history. The world is different now. Well, I beg to differ. Circling back to what I've said earlier in this series, revival is not simply a thing of the past. It is happening in different parts of the world right now. Parts of the Middle East, Iran in particular, also spots across the global South. But, you know, I think there is a deep desire, a majority consensus even, that in our part of the world, with the deteriorating culture around us, the fears surrounding the super rapid acceleration of AI and a host of other concerns, our world desperately needs a new work of the Spirit of God. We need a revival and renewal to revitalize the witness of the church in the Western world, and to rekindle in us a desire to see the lost come to Christ and be born again. I think many, many Christian believers today would agree with that. But I've also known a number of people who would say, and they've told me this directly, actually, that in their view, church history is not all that important. In fact, it might even be a distraction, because the only thing a Christian really needs to know is found in the Bible. Well, here's my response to that. Yes, it's vital to have a high view of Scripture, and here at Haven, we do. It's our strong conviction that God's Word is totally sufficient and fully authoritative, full stop. Paul says to Timothy, Scripture is able to make you wise for salvation through faith in Christ Jesus. All Scripture is breathed out by God and profitable for teaching, for reproof, for correction, for training in righteousness, that the man of God may be complete, equipped for every good work. And 2 Peter chapter 1, his divine power has granted to us all things that pertain to life and godliness through the knowledge of him who has called us to his own glory and excellence. And we say yes and amen. And it is in this way and through these means, through history, the Lord has been at work in his church since Pentecost in Acts chapter 2. And so I'd say it would be the height of arrogance to think that what our God has done in history is unimportant for us to know and learn from today. There is so much to learn. At times, if we do learn, we will find that what took place in centuries past may be precisely the reference point that we need to understand the times that we live in and to discern what it would look like to faithfully seek and serve the Lord in the midst of the troubling days we live in now. And these are troubling days, aren't they? But maybe that's exactly what the church needs, to be troubled out of complacency, to have a renewed desperation to pray in a way that we have not for a long time. And so perhaps, maybe even in a little way, this series on Haven Today has helped to rekindle in you a desire for the Lord to bring revival again. I hope so. I pray so. And to that end, I hope you'll be joining me in praying, Lord, please do it again. Bring revival again. Bring renewal again. And let it start with me. Do it in my own heart. Bring a deeper dependence upon you, Lord Jesus, a renewed pursuit of obedience from the heart as I grow in your word, that my heart for the lost would grow and come more to reflect your heart, the good shepherd who goes out looking for the lost sheep. What if that were our fervent prayer? Not every revival in history, though, looks exactly the same. And yet, there are common factors. Revival is preceded and accompanied by a deep, profound movement of prayer. And when the Lord sends revival, he brings a special unity between Christians across denominational lines and differences. Revival is marked by unity, and it's clearly a work of the Spirit, one that goes far beyond what mere planning and strategy could do. It is marked by repentance and renewal within the church and also with new believers coming to Christ in Mass. And the result is profoundly changed lives, devotion to Christ, and the church marked for their renewed love for others, particularly the lost and those who are suffering. True revival ripples over into society as the church starts to look more like Jesus. And for that, only an outpouring of the Holy Spirit will suffice to accomplish these things. The Spirit of God works and speaks through the Word of God. That also holds true in revival. And at the time of the Great Awakening, there was a central focus. It was kind of like a home base that the great preachers would be returning to again and again in their preaching, stressing that true Christian faith means a person must be born again. Nominal Christian faith is of no value. Saying you're a Christian doesn't make you one. Simply deciding you're going to turn over a new leaf, or that Jesus inspires you, so you're going to call yourself a follower of Jesus, or even going to church and there maybe learning how to act like fellow church attenders do. In all of these ways and more, people have often deceived themselves into thinking they have become Christians, and yet they remain outside of Christ. And the one who is not born again is still in their sin and under the wrath of God and spiritually dead. By contrast, the one who is born again is now alive in Christ. They are trusting in Christ alone, and by a work of the Spirit, they have been made a new creation in Christ. They are born again. And this is not a fringe doctrine. It's at the very center of the gospel. The prophets of the Old Testament pointed to this. God was pointing forward to the days in which we now live in Ezekiel 36 when he said, "I will give you a new heart and a new spirit I will put within you. I will remove the heart of stone from your flesh and give you a heart of flesh, and I will put my spirit within you." Jesus picks this up in John 3, saying, "Unless one is born of water and the Spirit, he cannot enter the kingdom of God." And to be born again is to have new life in Christ. And the source of that life is the believer's union with Christ. And we talked about that yesterday. This is what Jesus was describing when he says he is the true vine and we are the branches. And the Bible describes union with Christ in other ways as well. Christ as the bridegroom and we, the church, his bride. Or how we are all one body with many members and Christ is the head. And it's because we are united with Christ that Paul says things like this in Romans chapter 6. All of us who have been baptized into Christ Jesus were baptized into his death. We were buried, therefore, with him by baptism into death, in order that just as Christ was raised from the dead by the glory of the Father, we too might walk in newness of life. For if we have been united with him in a death like his, we shall certainly be united with him in a resurrection like his. In other words, we have the benefits of what Christ has done for us through our union with him. And this is a spiritual reality that because we are united with Christ, therefore it is a true statement to say we died with him and were raised with him. Not our physical bodies, not yet, but in a mysterious, wondrous, miraculous ways, it is true, our old selves have been crucified with Christ. That's Galatians 2:20. I have been crucified with Christ. It is no longer I who live, but Christ who lives in me. And the life I now live in the flesh, I live by faith in the Son of God who loved me and gave himself for me. And so a born-again Christian is not a type of Christian. Rather, to be a Christian is to be born again. And the person who is not born again is not a Christian at all, whether they realize it or not. And I know to some that's going to sound harsh, maybe even offensive. But this is the sobering truth that comes directly from the lips of Jesus in Matthew chapter 25. Starting in verse 31, Jesus says, "When the Son of Man comes in his glory, and all the angels with him, then he will sit on his glorious throne. Before him will be gathered all the nations, and he will separate people, one from another, as a shepherd separates the sheep from the goats, and he will place the sheep on his right, but the goats on his left. Then the king will say to those on his right, 'Come, you who are blessed by my Father, enter the kingdom prepared for you from the foundation of the world.'" And then in verse 41, it says, "Then he will say to those on his left, 'Depart from me, you cursed, into the eternal fire prepared for the devil and his angels.'" And unless a person is born again and given new life in Christ, this will be their ultimate end. Jesus says in verse 46, "And these will go away into eternal punishment, but the righteous into eternal life." Now, the great preachers of the Great Awakening did not shy away from this. They preached this truth boldly, and it wasn't something new. They were simply preaching the full counsel of God, which we find clearly laid out for us in God's revealed word. And our world desperately needs that kind of clarity from our witness today. It is so badly needed. And it must start with us, with you, with me. We cannot be praying for the Lord to do something out there if it has not taken root fully within us as well. And so, let me ask you this. Do you desire renewal and revival in your own heart today, even as you also long for it in the world? If so, I want to invite you to join me in prayer right now. Let's pray together. Lord, we come before you humbly, asking you, Lord, please, to do this again in history. Do this again in our day. And Lord, we bring this before you. We confess we're messy. Even on our best day, we're messy, and that is no surprise to you. You can see the reality of our hearts. You know, Lord, where complacency has crept in. You know where we've compromised. And so, Lord, we invite you to shine your light into the dark places within us. We want to surrender every wayward thought and every worldly love that displaces our fidelity that belongs to you alone, Lord Jesus. We are so utterly dependent on you because you are the vine and we are the branches. Apart from you, we can do nothing. We can't bring revival. But Lord, you've promised that if we abide in you and you in us, then we will bear much fruit. And so, Lord, we ask for that today. Do your work in us and bring fruitfulness. And Lord, I want to pray for those who have not yet come to Christ in faith. If they were to die today, they would hear your voice saying, I never knew you. Depart from me. And yet today you have allowed them to hear your word. They've heard that you have made a way for sin to be forgiven and that you've sent your son to live and die in their place and you raised him from the grave so that by faith they can have eternal life granted to them. And so today, listener, I do want to ask you, if you'd like to receive that free gift, join me now in prayer. I invite you to simply come to God with me and ask him for this free gift. It's not about saying exactly the right words. It's about trusting Jesus. And so you might simply pray, Lord, I am a sinner and I do deserve your judgment. But you loved me so greatly that you sent your son to do for me what I cannot do for myself. And I do believe that he died and rose again for me so that I could live. And I do want to live. I want to be born again. Lord, please grant me this free gift in Christ. Cleanse me from my sin and make me a child of God so that I may live with you eternally. In the name of Jesus, I pray. Amen. This is Haven Today. I'm David Wolin, and it is the last day of our series and the last day of our special offer to Haven supporters, the recent film called A Great Awakening. From the oceans
1: through the valley. George Whitfield, you will be an extraordinary preacher.
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3: Let us proclaim freedom to the captives. Whom the sun sets free is free indeed.
4: Have you ever heard a voice like that? The blast from heaven.
3: Arise, O sleeper! Awaken!
0: Well, take it from me. 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I'm David Wolin. Won't you come back again next time? We'll be keeping it all about Jesus. It's the great story here on Haven Today.

0: This is KKNACNIC, KKD Dillingham, KIGI Iggy Ogig, K275AW Manicotic, K280FE Egigic, the voice of Bristol Bay, now streaming online at kkn.org.
1: With SRN News, I'm Ron Taylor. A proposed deal over the Strait of Hormuz is drawing a firm U.S. response.
2: Iran and Oman are working on a framework that Tehran says would keep military vessels out of a new corridor through the Strait of Hormuz. The proposal also includes a joint effort to clear mines from the waterway. U.S. Central Command says Iran does not control the strait and that it remains an international waterway. Commercial ships are still transiting with U.S. military assistance. The White House has not said whether President Trump would accept limits on American warships. Willie Nelson, Washington.
1: A far-right British commentator has been arrested by U.S. Immigration and Customs Enforcement.
3: U.S. immigration officials have arrested British far-right commentator Milo Yiannopoulos in New Orleans. The Department of Homeland Security says he was detained at Louis Armstrong New Orleans International Airport on Thursday. He's accused of entering the U.S. illegally in May 2019. An immigration judge issued a final order of removal on July 22nd after he missed his immigration hearing. Yiannopoulos is known for his controversial views on feminism, Islam, and immigration. He's worked for rapper Ye, formerly Kanye West, who was scheduled to perform in New Orleans. Yiannopoulos rose to fame in the early 2010s as a writer for Breitbart News.
1: President Trump says his administration has entered a sweeping agreement with Venezuela that, if realized, could give the U.S. access to vast amounts of the South American country's untapped oil reserves at cost. The president said in a social media post earlier Friday that the agreement was negotiated by Secretary of State Marco Rubio, along with Defense Secretary Pete Hegseth and Venezuela's acting president, Delcy Rodriguez, the president calling it the biggest oil deal in world history. Rescuers on the Nepal-China border are pulling out flood survivors caked in dark brown mud while helicopters lift stranded people to safety. The neighboring countries raced Friday to respond to the catastrophic flash floods. This is SRN News. There's a new warning for the WNBA.
4: Alliance Defending Freedom, a Christian legal group, has sent a letter to the league pointing out that it cannot kick fans out of games for wearing shirts or carrying signs critical of transgenderism. ADF says, quote, the WNBA claims to stand for women, but recent incidents show that fans are being intimidated and silenced for advocating for women's sports. The WNBA and its partners should not censor peaceful expression supporting fairness in women's sports. Michael Harrington reporting.
1: The Democratic Party is engaged in a war within itself as the midterm elections loom. Nowhere is that more obvious than in Michigan, where Democrats are trying to regroup after a bruising Senate primary that Abdul El-Sayed won over Haley Stevens. Disputes over Israel, anti-Semitism, and El-Sayed's association with controversial online commentator Hassan Piker are dividing the party. There's also a national intra-party debate going on over transgenderism. This is SRN News. A woman who live-streamed herself spray-painting the World War II Veterans Monument on the National Mall gets indicted.
5: A Kentucky woman, Melissa Ferris, has been indicted by a federal grand jury for allegedly vandalizing the World War II memorial in Washington. Ferris, who claims to live in a camper, is suspected of spray-painting the words, "Clean hands, dirty money," on the monument on August 13th and filling a fountain with bubbles. She admitted to the vandalism during a Facebook Live video before turning herself in.
6: It was me. I'm doing it. I did it. It's on camera.
5: Grand jurors indicted Ferris on charges of destroying a veterans memorial and destroying government property. U.S. Attorney Jeanine Pirro called it a despicable act that could carry penalties of up to 10 years in prison. President Trump referred to Ferris's case when he accused vandals of damaging the nearby reflecting pool. Jennifer King, Washington.
1: Stocks dipped Friday at the closing bell. The S&P 500 fell 0.2%. The Dow dipped by less than 0.1%. The Nasdaq fell 0.5%. This is SRN News.
0: Hello, Bristol Bay. My name is Maggie Johnson. It's time to take a look at the weather forecast from the King Salmon, Dillingham, and Anchorage airports. From King Salmon, tonight there will be showers early, then cloudy overnight. The low will be 46. Winds will be west at 15 to 25 miles an hour. The chance of rain is 50%. Tomorrow will be partly cloudy during the morning. That will become overcast in the afternoon. The high will be 61. Winds will be north to northwest at 10 to 20 miles an hour. From the Dillingham Airport, tonight there will be cloudy skies early, followed by a partial clearing. The low will be 44. Winds will be west at 10 to 20 miles an hour. Tomorrow will be partly cloudy skies. The high will be 62. Winds will be northwest at 10 to 15 miles an hour. From the Ted Stevens International Airport in Anchorage, tonight showers early, then cloudy overnight. The low will be around 50. Winds will be south to southeast at 10 to 20 miles an hour, decreasing to 5 to 10 miles an hour. The chance of rain is 40%. Tomorrow will be partly cloudy skies. The high will be 64. Winds will be north to northwest at 5 to 10 miles an hour. 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Bristol Bay School students are excited to share how the first week of school went. That is tomorrow at the top of the hour at 12 and 3 p.m. Thank you for listening to the voice of Bristol Bay. I'm Maggie Johnson, and that's your weather report from the KACN radio studios in Naknek, now streaming at KACN.org.
7: The Bible records narrative after narrative after narrative that makes assertions about what people actually see or observe. That is, the resurrection of Jesus is not presented to us in the New Testament as a construction of fiction or as a theoretical abstract possibility, but the claim of the biblical writers is that there were an abundance of eyewitnesses who testified to seeing Jesus die, and 3 days later seeing him come back from the grave. So that much of the testimony of the scriptures rests upon empirical observation.
8: So much of our perception of the world comes from our senses, from our ability to perceive the physical world around us, to see and smell and taste and touch. And this is an important foundation for our understanding of truth. But how can we know that our perceptions of reality are reliable? Hello and welcome to the Friday edition of Renewing Your Mind. Thanks for being with us. Today we're wrapping up our study of Dr. R.C. Sproul's Think Like a Christian, a study of the mind and of thought in Christian life. Yesterday, Dr. Sproul unpacked for us René Descartes' famous, I think, therefore I am. But historically, there's been another approach to our pursuit of knowledge. Before we address that, we'd like to remind you that there are more messages in this series than we've been able to cover this week. And if you stick around to the end of today's episode, we'll tell you how to receive a lifetime of digital access to the entire 12-part series, along with another special resource. Until then, here's Dr. Sproul on the two ways of knowing.
7: As we continue now with our study of how the mind is to be engaged in the Christian life, we recall that we've looked briefly at the rigorous doubt process that was embarked upon by the French philosopher René Descartes in the 17th century, and we talked about how Descartes, after this doubt process, came to his fundamental axiom, I think, therefore I am. And we tried to see that the reason for this whole process was that Descartes was searching for certainty. He wanted to find some basis whereby he could know something for sure. And a lot of what he was wrestling with was the question of the degree of certainty that is reached by fundamentally two different avenues of investigative pursuit. There is, on the one hand, what we call the deductive approach, or the formal approach to truth, and then there is the inductive approach, or what we would call the material approach, or, as sometimes more technically called in philosophy, the empirical approach. Again, that word, which may not be familiar to everyone, empirical, has to do with that way in which we seek knowledge by the senses, by sight or by hearing or smelling, tasting, touching, the five senses. Now, historically, the scientific method that we speak of, in which we teach our children in even as early as elementary school, is a method that has two legs on this particular stand, the deductive and the inductive, or what we might call the formal and material, or the rational and the empirical. Now, sometimes we have a tendency to think that the whole scientific enterprise is based purely on sense perception or on the knowledge that we gain through the senses, because the keen scientist is very much concerned about gathering data, studying behavioral patterns of various things in laboratories and so on, testing his theories with different experiments in order to validate or verify his theories empirically, that is, on the basis of observable or measurable data or evidence. Now, that is the inductive side of the scientific method. Now, what we mean by induction is that the process of induction moves from the particular to the universal, or from data bits, if you will, to laws. Now, in a very simple way, we do it this way. We observe and record our observations, particular incidents or examples of something. We may, for example, look at squirrels, and we may look at 10 squirrels and see that all 10 of them have bushy tails. Then we may expand our studies to 100 squirrels, and we see that all 100 of them have bushy tails. And we may expand to 1,000 or to a universe of 100,000 squirrels, and voila, we find 100,000 bushy tails. Well, pretty soon we begin to get enough data to make the assumption that bushy tailness is an integral part of squirrelness, so that then we'll make a law that all squirrels have bushy tails. But of course, we have a couple of problems with that. First problem we run into is the squirrel that got run over by a lawnmower and lost his bushy tail, or one that goes through some kind of genetic deficiency and is born without a bushy tail. But beyond those anomalies, as we call them, we also have the other problem of finite investigation. No person has ever had the opportunity to study every squirrel that is or has ever been. And so we can never have an exhaustive, comprehensive knowledge of all squirrels. Yet, science doesn't wait until we can examine every conceivable particular before we universalize. And this is what happens in the study of statistics and the taking of polls, where now all the drama of election night waiting for the returns to come in, that I can remember from when I was a boy, where you'd stay up half the night listening to the radio as the results would be pouring in from the differing precincts, and you're wondering whether Truman was going to win the presidential election or Dewey. And you remember that incident, those of you that are old enough to remember that when the newspapers went to bed, that it was clear to them on the basis of their projections that Dewey was going to win, and I forget which major paper it was, had banner headlines for the morning edition. Was it the Chicago paper? I thought it was the Chicago paper, declaring that Dewey wins. Well, Dewey didn't win. Truman won, and the Chicago paper had egg on its face as well as on its headlines the following morning. Nowadays, when we watch these things, the sophistication of computer analysis of a very small percentage of reports that have come in after 1 or 2% of the vote has been tallied, now they're projecting the victor. And that is not done willy-nilly. That is done with the application of basic principles of statistical analysis and so on. And that kind of sophistication is what we've grown to expect from the scientific community. Well, that's all a process of induction. Now, the benefit of induction to science is that it puts a brake on wild speculation or theorizing, where somebody can say, well, I believe personally in the existence of poltergeists and or little men made out of green cheese who live on the other side of the moon. And we said, well, what evidence do you have for your poltergeist? Say, well, I saw one. Well, then we find 15 other people say that they had experience with poltergeist. So you put a team of scientists, you study it, and you find out that the evidence begins to evaporate until then the person says, well, my poltergeists have a peculiar quality to them. They're allergic to scientists and to all kind of scientific equipment. So they always disappear at the first sight of an incoming scientist. Well, that kind of begging of the question is suspect indeed. But again, what we do, I mean, you could say that induction is the very heart and soul of modern scientific research. It is the gathering of the data. It is the making of careful observations and measurements, even using sophisticated equipment like microscopes and telescopes and so on, and examining the particulars so that we can learn a lot about the particulars to come to looking for general rules or laws. Because one of the goals, one of the practical goals of modern science is to be able to predict results. And that's true for the application of particular medicines to different groups of people suffering different symptoms. We know that every individual in the world is to some degree unique, and not everybody is going to respond in the same exact manner to a particular medicine. But doctors are making judgments on the basis of inductive research, and we would be in serious trouble if we did away with inductive research. Now, I've always complained, however, that the great weakness of modern science, particularly American science, is on the other leg of the stool, the deductive side. The deductive side of the scientific method has to do with the conclusions you reach or the inferences that you make from the data that you collect and observe and do experiments with. For example, just the other day, I got a letter from somebody who was complaining to me about a criticism I made about quantum physics. And I said, look, I have no problem with quantum physics. And if scientists tell me that the behavioral activity of subatomic particles is such that it's indeterminate, I'm not quarreling with that whatsoever. My quarrel is with how some physicists have articulated the results of those experiments by using language that is flatly contradictory. I said, my problem is not with the research. My problem is with the conclusions that people are drawing or in the way in which they're articulating those conclusions by speaking in an irrational, absurd way. But in any case, deduction has to do with the rational treatment, if you will, of the so-called facts or of the data. Now, science is saying, therefore, with a scientific method that seeks to apply both the rules of deduction and principles of induction, that the scientist is saying that the whole enterprise of knowing is one that involves not only the senses, but also the mind. And what we're calling the scientific method here, I don't think, is all that different from the way in which the scriptures speak. As we noted in our last session, the Bible is constantly making references to things that happen in the external perceivable world. As I mentioned, Peter said, we don't declare to you cunningly devised myths or fables that somebody could just simply weave out of their own speculative imagination. But we declare to you those things that we have seen with our eyes and heard with our ears. In other words, the Bible records narrative after narrative after narrative that makes assertions about what people actually see or observe. That is, the resurrection of Jesus is not presented to us in the New Testament as a construction of fiction or as a theoretical abstract possibility, but the claim of the biblical writers is that there were an abundance of eyewitnesses who testified to seeing Jesus die and 3 days later seeing him come back from the grave. So that much of the testimony of the scriptures rests upon empirical observation. But beyond that, we have to say if something is observed in nature or in the external perceivable world, the obvious question that we're going to ask regarding that information that we get through the senses, the obvious question is, so what? What is the significance of all of this? What is the meaning of all of this? And that's where the mind is now actively engaged in trying to understand the import of the data that we are getting. And this is not just, as I said, an exercise in speculation. Now, again, we see that the scientific method, to be scientific in the full measure of it, includes both of these elements. And on the surface, it looked as if Descartes was eliminating half of it, namely the inductive side, because he was going to doubt every single thing that he could doubt in terms of what was perceived. He said, I never can know for sure that my senses are not deceiving me. Now, that's one problem that we looked at the other day in terms of the subject-object problem. The other problem is that we never can have absolute certainty about anything from the senses. Let me say it again. We never can have absolute certainty about anything simply from our senses. And somebody might look at me and say, are you crazy? Are you saying that I cannot have absolute certainty about the truth of something that I see with my own eyes? Don't we have the axiom in our culture, seeing is believing? And if I were standing there in front of that tomb on Easter morning and saw Jesus come out of that grave and in his resurrected state, wouldn't I be absolutely convinced of his resurrection? Well, I'm sure that you would be, and I'm sure that I would be, because we put a lot of weight on what we can see with our own eyes or hear with our own ears. Because over the years of our personal experience, we have come to the place where we invest a lot of credibility in our own particular experience. That is, not just what we're feeling, but what we're actually observing or actually hearing with our own ears. Now, when I said that this kind of knowledge never gives you absolute certainty, maybe I tricked you a little bit. You might be able to say, I might say, did you see what you saw? And you'll say, yes. I said, are you sure? And you say, yes. I said, are you sure you're sure? And you'll say, I'm absolutely certain. I said, well, okay. You may have an emotional state of assurance that to your mind could not possibly be improved, that it is absolute in that sense. But when we talk about absolute certainty, I'm using that term in the philosophical sense. Absolute certainty refers to that which cannot really, rationally, be questioned. But we know, as Descartes was getting at, that eyewitnesses can be wrong, and that not all eyewitness testimony is infallible, that people think they see things that aren't really there. Now, what we call probability quotient of a mass of eyewitness testimony may be astronomical. If 100,000 people agree completely on seeing a given event on a particular day, it's extremely unlikely that all 100,000 of them were undergoing an illusion or a hallucination. But theoretically, is it possible that 100,000 people at the same time have a hallucination? Yes, it's possible. It's extremely unlikely. You run into this problem of evidence in the courtroom, particularly when we talk about reasonable doubt. It is the burden in criminal cases of the prosecution to prove their case beyond a reasonable doubt. That's not the same thing as beyond a shadow of a doubt. You can raise doubts about anything if you want to, except that you are doubting. Because the doubt that you were doubting proves that you were done. But this is what Descartes was trying to get at. He's saying there are built-in limitations to the empirical side of knowledge. We never can have absolute certainty from our senses. Well, is there anywhere we can have absolute certainty? Well, Descartes said yes. In the formal realm, in the deductive realm, in the rational realm, we can have absolute rational certainty. And that takes us to the standard syllogism. And let's look at the one we've all studied when we were children. All men are mortal. Socrates is a man. Therefore, what? Socrates is mortal. Now, let's look at these premises. The first premise, all men are mortal. Can we know that absolutely? No, because we haven't examined all men, have we? It may be that every human being that ever lived prior to this moment was mortal. But this generation of people is the first generation in history that is immortal. Now, that's highly unlikely, and we don't know it. And we may find out that all of us are going to die, demonstrating our mortality. And then suppose you're the only person left alive in the world. Now can you be sure that all men are mortal? No. You may be, extraordinarily as it would be, the lone example. The only way you can know with absolute philosophical certainty that all men are mortal is posthumously. That is, if everybody dies. All right. All men are mortal. But we assume on the basis of the data and an astronomical probability quotient that all men are mortal. That we know that Socrates is a man. Maybe Socrates was a fig Newton of Plato's imagination. Maybe Socrates was an alien from another planet. Those are wild, crazy possibilities. But I'm just saying we don't know for certainty that Socrates is a man. But here's the value of the syllogism. If all men are mortal, if this premise is true, and if Socrates is a man, if that premise is true, then we know with absolute certainty that Socrates was a man. That is, here, the deductive side, the formal side, gives us the certainty of an absolute conclusion that is proven demonstratively from the premises. My purpose today is not to create skepticism in your mind about what you see and what you hear and what you experience. That's not the purpose at all. I believe, for example, and assume that the senses that I use to observe and to hear what's going on around me, though they are not perfect and though they are not infallible, nevertheless are reliable. And that I believe I'm morally responsible to act according to the perceptions that I have, and that we convict people and execute people on the basis of external evidence such as that sort. And so what we don't want to do here is leave us in a sea of cynical skepticism about science or about sense perception. This is how we are constructed as creatures. As I said, my only transition, my only portal from my mind to the world outside of my mind is through my senses. And so I put great weight on sense perception, as the Bible did, and as science does. I'm only saying, remember, there are limits to these things.
9: We are limited creatures, limited by our fallen nature. What great comfort we can have, even as our senses might sometimes deceive us, that we can have confidence in the truth of God's Word. As we've mentioned all this week, we've barely scratched the surface of this topic, and Dr. Sproul has so much more to say. If you're interested in exploring Think Like a Christian more deeply, perhaps in a small group or school setting, you can receive lifetime digital access to the entire 12-part series and a Renewing Your Mind notebook when you call

0: There are parts of it that are excruciatingly difficult. But on the other hand, I want to remind you that there is enough there that you can grasp, even without a formal education, in biblical studies that is of eternal significance for you. But I don't want to just leave it there. I want to say, and this is, again, a goal of this course, that we can all, no matter who we are, and no matter how much education we have, and how far we've progressed academically, each one of us can improve our skill in handling that book. And my goal is that, particularly for those who are frightened by the weightiness of Scripture, who are a little bit scared of some of its strange and foreign ideas, we'll be able to get comfortable with them, and that we can learn some rules and some principles together that'll give confidence and fun and excitement to those who endeavor to study the Word of God.
1: I hope you'll join us all next week here on Renewing Your Mind.

0: Hi, this is Roberta Foster at KNEO in Missouri. Welcome to today's broadcast of Author's Corner, where I interview authors of Christian books, now rebroadcast on KAKN and KAKD. Thanks for joining me for this edition of the Author's Corner, brought to you by KNEO 91.7 FM, The Word. I'm Roberta Foster, and today I welcome Greg Hirschberg to Author's Corner. He has written the book At Death's Door, which is published by Eneco Press, and he'll tell you more about how to find the book at the end of the program. Let me introduce you to Greg. He's actually Rabbi Greg Hirschberg, as the leader of Beth Yeshua International, a global messianic ministry with congregations across six continents. He was raised in Orthodox Judaism in New York City, but while on his honeymoon in Israel, had an encounter with Jesus that changed his life. He was ordained through the International Association of Messianic Congregations and Synagogues and has written several books, including Don't Die in Your Sins and Life for God as Well as Others. And Greg, thank you so much for being with us on Author's Corner.
1: Yeah, I really appreciate your time and appreciate the opportunity to discuss things with you.
0: Well, let's just start with this experience that you had on your honeymoon in Israel so that people know where you come from as far as your faith in Christ.
1: You know, as you were saying, the little bio, I always get teary-eyed because I can't believe, you know, what happened. Bernadette and I, who is now my wife of, 36 years, we've been together for 41 years. We were street kids from the Bronx. Grew up in rough neighborhoods, the projects. And the Bronx in and of itself is a rough place, but the projects is the roughest of the rough. Really rough. I mean, my kids have no clue. I sometimes try to explain it to them and they just can't fathom.
0: Yeah.
1: But it was rough. And we were street kids. And, you know, we got involved in a lot of bad things because we had a lot of bad influences. And I'm not blaming the influences, but, you know, when you're a young kid, and you're trying to belong, you know, and the peer pressure gets to you, you just don't have a lot of strength, even though you know it's wrong. You just go with it and you do it and you do it and you do it till it feels right. And that's what happens with sin in general. So we were pretty good sinners. I was very external. She was a swimsuit model, incredibly attractive on the outside. And that's what I cared about back then. And we had somewhat of a guru in our life. We were involved in Eastern thought. And we're involved in cults because, I think everybody's searching, really. They're just looking for love in all the wrong places. I think it's within our spiritual DNA. It's the way God created us. So we got involved in some bad stuff, and this guru, who I thoroughly respected, he was a doctor, he was brilliant, and he was very, very mind-controlling. And I didn't have a lot of respect for people, but I had a lot of respect for him. And he told us, you know, you have to go to Israel on your honeymoon. And I thought, absolutely not. In my head, Israel was the last place I'd want to go, honestly.

0: that and I were going down to the Caribbean every 3 months, and we were partying. We were enjoying it, you know, going to Jamaica. You can imagine what we were doing. And Israel just didn't stack up with the Caribbean. It didn't sound like a party to me at all. But he was very influential. And that next day, believe it or not, I know this sounds like I'm fudging it, but I'm really telling you the truth. I'm a big, big fan of the truth, and I believe the truth is strong enough. It doesn't need any additives or preservatives. So I was on the train going to work, going to Manhattan. I had a really good job at the time. I owned an executive search firm. It was lucrative. I was making a lot of money. I was kind of proud of myself. This person said to me, listen, have you ever thought about going to Israel? And I was literally in shock. I wasn't the sharpest tool in the shed, but I was no bowling ball, so I realized something's going on here. And they said, my father-in-law has a travel agency in Manhattan that specializes in travel to Israel. Here's his card. And I was like, okay, I'm okay, fine. I'll go. And when I went to see him, I said, listen, I think it's going to be pretty bad. He was Israeli. I said, forgive me. You know, I was raised Jewish. I'm pretty secular now, but can you put a week of the Greek Isles on the back end? Because I was sure that it was going to be lousy. So we went to Israel, started in a lot, which is in the Sinai Peninsula, beautiful, on the Red Sea. I was scuba diving, water skiing, partying. I'm like, hey, this is great. And I remember saying to myself, I like a lot. I'm good. I'm having fun. This is a nice surprise. Then we went to Jerusalem and I hated it. I didn't know much about spiritual warfare, but it is the center for spiritual warfare in the universe. It is palpable. It is tangible. You can feel it in the air. You've got a Christian quarter, an Armenian quarter, and a Muslim quarter, and a Jewish quarter, and they don't get along, even remotely. And there's a lot of anger in the air, and I was like, burn, I hate this. So we just went around. We visited things on our own. We went to some great dinners, great food. Went to the Mediterranean, you know, we're beach people, so the beach was beautiful in Netanya. And then the last day, you know, I said, hey, you want to go up north? It's a small country. We haven't seen it. Let's just go up north. And she goes, for what? I go, I don't know. I heard about the Transfiguration Mount. And, you know, this, and forgive me, no disrespect. I have tremendous respect for Jesus. I mean, I worship him every day of my life. But at that point, you know, I said, well, I heard this Jesus showed up. And it was this Jesus, because when you grow up in Orthodox Judaism, nobody says anything derogatory about Jesus. Nobody says anything about him. He doesn't exist.
1: Right.
0: It's like nobody says anything about Ramadan. It doesn't exist in our religion, in our tenets. And as far as I knew, being a kid from the Bronx, you can either be Jewish or Catholic. I didn't know what a Protestant was because there were no Protestant churches. So I just assumed he was the head of the Catholic Church.
1: Okay.
0: And, you know, Moses is the head of the Jewish Church, if you will. And that's the way it was. So I said, this Jesus shows up and Elijah and Moses shows up. And, you know, those are my guys.
1: Yeah.
0: You know, Moses is my guy. He's the deliverer, right? He's the mediator between God and the children of Israel. And then you've got Elijah, who's, you know, kind of the prophets of prophets, as strong as they come. So I said, let's go up there. We couldn't find it. Long story short, somebody was hitchhiking. He said he's going to Tabor. They don't know that that's the Transfiguration Mount. That's what the Bible scholars called it, because that's where Jesus transfigured. But that's not the geographical name. The geographical name is Mount Tabor. He said he's going to Tabor. I dropped him off. I looked to the left. There's a mountain. And I can't explain it to you, Roberta. I can't explain it to anybody. All I could tell you is it grabbed me. I can tell you that it felt like somebody was on the top of the mountain. They casted a rod off the top. The hook went into my chest, into my heart, and they were reeling me up. And I had no choice but to go. None. I was compelled. And I was a little out of my mind. I started driving up this treacherous road, up this mountain. Bernadette was screaming, saying a few choice words because they were kids from the Bronx. And when I got up there, I didn't know it was the Transfiguration Mount. I saw this basilica. I ran to the basilica. There was a plaque on the wall that said the basilica to the Transfiguration. My knees started to shake, and I did hear a voice. Was it audible? I don't know. Is it God's still small voice that you hear inside your spirit? Because everybody has a spirit, whether it's born again or not. They have a spirit, right?
1: Right.
0: Man is tripartite, your spirit, soul, and body. So I heard, come away with me and pray. And I got to tell you, I didn't know how to pray. I knew rote prayers, you know, Shema's, Be'ahaftas, you know, Amidah's from my Jewish upbringing, but I didn't know how to converse with God. I didn't know you could. So I went, I found a spot to be alone, and I went into a transcendental meditation, tried to empty out my consciousness. And as I was doing that, I saw in my mind's eye the eastern sky open. I saw a vision, and a figure was coming down from the sky, and his clothes was white as light, and his face shone like the sun. I didn't know the story, but that's what I saw. And he came down, descended, pressed himself against me, chest to chest, and the first words he said is, "I love you."
1: Mm.
0: And then he said, "I'm the one you've been reading about, the Old Testament."
1: Yeah.
0: And he told me all I had to do was believe that he was who he was. And for whatever reason, I did. Now, obviously, you know, people say they found Jesus, but Jesus isn't lost. And obviously, people have to understand the grace of God. I mean, you know, I don't understand a lot about God. The more I learn about God, the less I realize what I know. But I know that day, my heart was changed.
1: Amen.
0: It was born again.
1: Yes.
0: And I cried ferociously for 20 minutes, and I could tell you what that cry is today. I didn't know what it was back then. I didn't know if I was crying for joy. I didn't know if I was crying for sadness. I didn't realize it was a sanctifying cry.
1: Mm.
0: And God was cleansing me. The tears were cleansing internally of all the cult, of all the craziness. And I began to focus on him. And that's how I got saved. And I came back and gave my company to my partner. I didn't go, you know, to any legal roads about, you know, how are we going to, you know, separate this? What's my goodwill? Nope. I said, take it. And that was that. Never looked back. It was a 180. And I got very, very, very obsessed with God.
1: Amen.
0: I was sharing the gospel with, I was sharing the gospel with farm animals. I mean, I just became a massive evangelist. And I think Jews, when they meet Jesus, they become massive evangelists. Mm-hmm. Remember what Jesus said in Matthew 23, you guys will go over land and sea to make one proselyte.
1: Mm.
0: You'll go to the ends of the earth to make one. That's why Satan hates Jews getting saved.
1: Amen. Wow, that's a fantastic testimony. I'm talking with Rabbi Greg Hirschberg regarding his book At Death's Door, which is published by Aneco Press. And you're listening to Author's Corner, and I'm Roberta Foster. Okay, so that was, I think you said, what, about 36 years ago or so?
0: Yes, September 1989. Yep.
1: Okay. Well, now you have had another amazing experience with your, that was related to your health. I believe you had quite a serious issue with your heart and kidneys and lungs and all these type of things. You ended up in the hospital for a while, and give us just a little insight, because you're going to tell us more about this in part two of our interview. But what was taking place? How did you end up in the hospital with such a serious issue?
0: Well, it started in 2005. A friend of mine who's an ER doctor asked me how I'm doing. I said, fine. We met for dinner. He said, you okay? And I said, yeah, I'm okay. I think I might have a hernia, but I'm going to Israel in a week, so I'm not going to do anything about it now. And he said, let me just check. And he put his hand on my lower groin area, and he said, you have an aneurysm. And I said, what's that? I didn't know what it was. And he explained it to me with a bicycle tire. He said, when the bicycle tire gets a weakness in the interior lining, it has a bulge, and when that bulge breaks, it loses all the air. When your bulge breaks, you lose all your blood, and you'll be dead in 90 seconds.
1: Mm-hmm.
0: I said, well, what do you do for an aneurysm? He goes, well, we monitor it. If it's more than 3 centimeters in the iliac, we have to do surgery. So they did an ultrasound and a CT scan, and it was 12 by 8. But anyway, that's where it started, and I started getting more and more aneurysms, and it was found out that I have a connective tissue disease, so that all my connective tissue, ligaments, tendons, and also within my arteries are weak because there's some collagen marker I'm missing.
1: Wow.
0: And so they kept on putting stents. So I've had surgeries in 2005, 2009, 2014, 19, 20. And so I've been going through this for a long time. It's a lot of trauma, actually.
1: Mm.
0: But then I was in St. Louis, Missouri.
1: Yeah.
0: With my wife, we were going to celebrate a weekend together because I was turning 65. And I was thinking about stepping away from pastoral ministry. It takes its toll on you. Our 4 kids were grown, and we were gonna hold hands and walk and not talk about the synagogue or the kids.
1: Mm-hmm.
0: I used to tell my wife, what do we fight about? And she goes, all we do is fight about the kids and the synagogue. I said, well, let's get rid of the synagogue and the kids, and we'll get along fine. And so St. Louis fainted. Long story short, I begged them to let me fly home because all my doctors are in Atlanta.
1: Mm-hmm.
0: They did, which goes totally against protocol. Got off the plane in a wheelchair, got home. Things were going radically wrong. Went to the ER to see a friend of mine there, a doctor friend of mine in town. He said, you have a bloodstaff infection. He said one out of five dies from that. They gave me some medicine. Then my kidney shut down because my kidneys didn't like it. So now I'm on dialysis with a bloodstaff. They shipped me to Emory. Because they had to wash their hands of me at that point.
1: Mm-hmm.
0: And the doctor came in, my doctor, and said, listen, we're going to have to open you up again. I don't know what we're going to find. But based on the CT scans, it really doesn't look good, Greg.
1: Mm-hmm.
0: Your chance of survival is pretty slim.
1: Wow.
0: And so that was yeah, it was a wow. I have a different perspective about the faith than most have. I have a different attitude in the pulpit, I think, than most. I'm mm-hmm. not saying they're wrong. But I don't paint a pretty picture. I don't think life is neat and pretty and clean a lot of the time for people. We have a congregation full of broken people, and I allow them to express their brokenness
1: mm-hmm.
0: and their sorrows and their sadnesses and their misgivings. They don't have to put on a too blessed to be stressed face when they're not feeling it. And I think we do people a disservice by making believe that life is you know, neat, pretty, and clean. And life is beautiful, but scripture doesn't sugarcoat suffering. I don't know why we do.
1: Right.
0: There's a language for it.
1: And you certainly have gone through a lot of suffering and some very special moments with the Lord in that. And we're going to find out more about that when we talk to Greg again next week. But for right now, we've given the listening audience a little insight into your book, At Death's Door. And so why don't you tell our listening audience how they can find out more about this book and the others you've written?
0: Yeah, this book is really raw and it's very riveting. It really is. And so far, I think there's 5,000 copies out in less than a month. And people are writing to me and it's freeing them in the midst of their stage fours, in the midst of their divorces, in the midst of their plight. And I'm so happy that there's redemptive value.
1: Yes.
0: Aneco Press is a local little publisher. He's a devout Christian. I love him. He's not about the money. He's not about marketing. And so I love him. So I gave him the book. It's Aneko Press, A-N-E-K-O. And I think you can get it a lot less expensive because, like I said, he's not really a big profiteer. And you can also get it on Amazon. And the other book I wrote just before it called Don't Die in Your Sins, there's 725,000 copies out now and we don't sell it. So if you want a copy, if you just go to don'tdieinyoursins.org, you can get an absolute free copy. No questions asked. It's a wonderful book to help you evangelize. I mean, it's in 14 languages, and I could tell you it's in just about every prison in the United States, and it's been working wonders in the prisons. Just absolute crazy amounts of salvation. I'm so happy that God told me to write that one because the end game for me is to see people saved.
1: So one more time, the book today is At Death's Door, and I've been talking with Greg Hirschberg, and we certainly thank him for giving us a copy of the book to talk about. Greg, thanks for being with me today, and we'll talk again for part two later.
0: Wonderful. Thank you so much for your time. I appreciate all you do.
1: 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Thanks for tuning in. This is Roberta Foster on the Author's Corner. 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

My name is Maggie, and one of my favorite things about Christian radio is that I love how God can use something as simple as a song to encourage our hearts. 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

0: Gina, would you stop sweeping? You make me feel like I don't keep the house clean enough.
1: I'm gonna have a baby soon, Mom. I need it to be safe.
0: I know you're gonna have a baby, but you make it seem like I've never cleaned the place. I do the best I can.
1: And now I'm doing the best I can. I can't believe you're upset that I'm cleaning up a bit.
0: You never did it before.
1: Bruce and I want our baby to be able to breathe when he or she comes to live here.
0: Bruce wants. He's controlling you, him and his parents.
1: Mom.
0: And that church.
1: His parents and that church have done more to help us than you and Dad have.
0: Stick with him if you want to ruin your life.
1: For real, Mom? You're smoking around your pregnant daughter and you think Bruce is the problem? You probably think I should get another...
0: I saved your life!
1: No, you didn't! I still have to live with that every day. It's too painful.
0: You don't know how hard it is to raise a child.
1: No, but I'm gonna find out. And you're not gonna stop me this time.
2: 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Pacific Garden Mission is the oldest continuously operating gospel mission in the country, meeting the needs of thousands of lives each year. Men, women, and children come through our doors every day looking for food, warmth, and direction. Our counselors minister to their spiritual needs, directing them to the one who sticks closer than a brother, which is what this program celebrates. 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In our last show, we met a young girl who was molested and made pregnant by an uncle, then forced by her parents to have an abortion. When we pick up her story at age 16, she is pregnant again, but committed to having the baby. Will a loving boyfriend be enough? Find out as we continue with part two of the true story of Serena Dykeson, right now on Unshackled.
1: Mom and Dad never liked my boyfriend, Bruce. Mom thought he was controlling, probably because he showed more interest in me than they did. I'm sure they thought it was his idea to keep the baby, but that was all me. After my parents made me get an abortion when I was 13, I decided there was no way I was ever going that route again. Fortunately, Bruce supported that decision, as did his church.
3: And we ask your blessing on our meal, on our congregation, and our time this afternoon. In Jesus' name, amen.
4: Amen. Amen.
3: All right, folks, don't let it get cold.
4: Why don't you sit down, Serena? I'll grab you a plate.
1: Sounds good. You're okay with that?
3: Hey now, why don't you both sit for a minute? I'll fix you a couple plates.
4: You don't have to do that, Pastor.
3: I know I don't. Humor me. You two could use a break.
1: Everyone's been so nice at the church.
4: Yeah. That stuff they got us at the baby shower is going to help a lot.
1: I'm not used to this support. Our family's pretty well checked out.
4: I suppose we do look like we could use a break. Maybe you should cut back on your hours at the gas station.
1: You should talk. You look wiped out.
4: Balancing my job and graduating in a couple months. But I can't quit. We need the money.
1: I know.
4: We still need to figure a few things out. Where we're gonna live and stuff.
1: Bruce was right. There was a lot we needed to figure out. He was finishing his senior year of high school. I was in my sophomore year. And we were broke as a joke. And then there was my family.
0: I'm telling you, Serena, you're having that baby today.
1: It's just Braxton Hicks contractions, Mom. I've been having them all week.
0: You need to call Bruce. Have him come get you so you can get to the hospital.
1: It's Sunday morning. He's at church where I should be.
0: Except you're about to have a baby.
1: If I go to the hospital now, they're just going to send me back home. Bruce is coming over after church. We'll figure it out then. Bruce arrived after church, and we hung out around the house. The contractions continued, and at about 9:30, I gave in to my mom and went to the hospital. It was a good thing, too. Our daughter was born at about 11:30. After her delivery, there was so much joy in the hospital room. All the stress and tension with my parents was, for the moment, taken away by a healthy, beautiful baby girl. Unfortunately, that perfect moment in time couldn't last. I brought her home with me so Bruce could concentrate on the last couple months of high school.
5: She's my granddaughter. I'm not gonna let anything happen to her.
0: I'll keep her with me, Dad. It'll be all right.
5: What's the matter? You don't trust me.
0: Are you kidding me? I mean, are you really asking me that?
5: Don't answer that.
0: Dad, just stop. Hello? Oh, hi, Mr. Dykeson. It's Bruce's dad.
5: Tell him to stop calling
0: Shh.
5: You.
0: What? No, not you. Yes, of course you can come see your granddaughter.
5: I don't want them in my house.
0: Oh, you heard that? That's okay, I can meet you outside. Nope, no problem at all.
5: Give me the phone.
0: Dad?
5: Mr. Dykeson, listen to me. We don't want you here. Leave my daughter alone. She's my granddaughter, too. Oh, and this is my... Oh, is that so? Well, you're not coming into my house.
0: Wow, Dad. You just yelled at the nicest guy in the world. The guy who never argues with anyone. The guy who cares more...
5: What?
0: He cares more than you do.
1: Things weren't going to get better with my parents, so I made a tough choice. I moved out of their house and filed with the state for emancipation. I took our daughter and what little I had and moved into a bed and breakfast that was owned by friends of Bruce's parents. Not surprisingly, that didn't take care of all the stress. Even though Bruce was a pretty good father, and he tried to be as hands-on as possible, we still had a lot of disagreements on how to raise her. I mean, how could we not? We both were raised very differently. Our wedding took place on the same day as Bruce's graduation from high school.
4: Relax, they'll be here.
0: You don't know that. My parents have probably never set foot in a church.
4: Serena.
0: Mom said they didn't have clothes to wear. As if that's a reason to miss your daughter's wedding.
4: I know you're stressed out. Whatever happens, it'll be okay.
0: Will it?
4: If you and me leave together and we're still on speaking terms, that's a win.
0: Yeah. Well.
5: Serena?
0: Dad? Mom?
4: Told ya.
0: Dad, I've never seen you in a suit before.
5: Your old man cleans up okay.
0: Thank you.
4: Hi, Mr. and Mrs. Lemaire.
5: Bruce?
4: I don't mean to rush this, but my best man has a shift at McDonald's he needs to get to. And no, that's not a joke.
5: Sure. Sure. Where do we go?
0: Left side, in the front row.
1: Somebody told us that the first 5 years of marriage were the hardest. Ours included Bruce getting better job opportunities, me graduating high school, and having another baby. A boy we named after a doctor on the show ER. In one of life's twists, the doctor who delivered our boy was the same doctor who recommended I have an abortion when I was 13. In the midst of all the good things that happened, I was still struggling with insecurities. I wasn't happy with how I looked, how we lived. You name it, I wasn't happy with it.
6: You look nice today.
0: Just today. Didn't I look nice yesterday?
6: You look great yesterday. I think I told you that you looked great yesterday.
0: I'm not sure you meant it then either.
6: Wow. You used to be able to take a compliment.
0: Yeah, before I had two kids that messed up my body.
6: You look fine, Serena. You look great.
0: Say it a few more times and you might believe it.
6: I give up.
1: When our boy was 5, I got pregnant again. Bruce and I were both excited about this baby. But things didn't go as we had planned. At one of the checkups, the doctor was unable to find a heartbeat.
6: Are you okay?
0: Take a wild guess, Bruce.
6: I'll take that as a no.
0: Are you okay with this? With losing a baby?
6: No, not at all.
0: It's not gonna hurt you to show some emotion.
6: Just because I don't holler or throw stuff around doesn't mean I don't feel bad, Serena. This hurts me too.
0: Yeah, right.
1: I started to resent Bruce after that. I read his self-control as detachment and thought he didn't care about me or the baby we lost. When a guy in our neighborhood, Henry, was charged with sexually abusing children, I went nuts. I mean, this guy had been in our house, around our children. It could have been our kids. It bothered me that Bruce didn't seem to care. At least not as much as I did.
6: Just calm down. We can talk about this.
0: Talk about what? He was fooling around with kids. He needs to be put away or executed.
6: Executed? Does Indiana have the death sentence anymore?
0: It should.
6: Okay, fine, Serena. But remember, hell is forever.
0: Good. I hope he never...
6: What's wrong? What's going on?
0: Something's wrong.
6: Come on. We're going to the hospital.
1: That pain I had was a ruptured ovary. They performed an ultrasound and saw my pelvis was full of blood. Without surgery, I would die. So, they removed the ovary. Not long after, because of continued pain, they told me they thought I had endometriosis. And we made the tough decision to have a complete hysterectomy. I'd always wanted more children. But now that door was closed forever.
6: Do you think that's a good idea? I mean, you're still recovering from surgery.
0: I drink it because it takes away the pain. If you ever felt anything, you'd probably drink too.
6: Come on, Serena. This isn't you. Your kids need you. So do I.
0: You don't need me, Bruce. You have your job. You have your church.
6: Our church.
0: Sure.
6: We're doing okay, yeah? We're not hurting like we were when we first married.
0: So why don't you get us away from the sexual predator? You heard Henry was released on bail and is back in his house?
6: Why should we move? We didn't do anything wrong.
0: And that is why I drink.
6: Serena.
1: My life was a hot mess. But it shouldn't have been. I had a husband who loved me. Two great kids. I even had a job as a therapy assistant in a nursing home, which I liked a lot. But like they say, hurt people hurt people. And I hurt Bruce.
7: Where are you, Serena? Are you coming home?
1: I'm staying with Angie for a while. I think I want you to leave me alone for a while.
7: What can I do for you? You said moving out of the neighborhood where Henry lived would fix things. It clearly hasn't. Are you still drinking?
1: Don't worry about it.
7: I'm gonna worry about it. I love you.
1: Well, maybe you shouldn't. Bruce was persistent. He really wanted us to work on our marriage. And the random acts of kindness. One day, he came over to my friend's house after a snowstorm. I watched him from the window while he cleaned the snow off my car, shoveled the driveway. Just because he knew I hated the cold. Another time we had a fight on the phone, and I started cussing him out, not knowing that the kids could hear everything I said. I was embarrassed. But rather than fix the problem, I kept drinking, and even started using drugs. Soon I was partying and drinking every night.
8: Are you about ready to pack it in, lady? We're trying to close up.
1: I'm texting my friend for a ride. It won't be... There they are. They won't give me a ride.
8: You don't have a car?
1: I do, but I'm too...
8: Yeah, we all saw how much you drank. Tell me the truth. You were baked when you came in, weren't you?
1: Are you gonna judge me?
8: Yeah. You come into our restaurant high, spend 3 hours drinking like your life depends on...
1: You don't know me.
8: You've been trying to get a ride home for the last hour. Yeah, we've been watching. Every time your phone rings, you get excited, and then you're disappointed that nobody will help you. It's pretty pathetic.
1: I'm finding out who my friends are, that's for sure.
8: Yeah? Well, get one of them to come over here and pick you up. I don't care where you go, but you're not going to stay here. Unlike you, the rest of us have lives we need to get on with.
1: She was right. I needed to get my life in order. The problem was, I'd messed it up so bad, burned so many bridges, that I didn't know if I could fix it. My friends wanted nothing to do with me. My parents had problems of their own, and even if they didn't, they were no help to me. Bruce? Could I call him? Or had I wrecked that relationship too badly? I stumbled out to my car. I sat there and wept. I knew I had to break free from all the garbage that was controlling me. Without hardly thinking about it, I just cried out to God. God, I have nothing left but you. Please, I need your help.
9: Suddenly, I felt God's presence in a way I never had before. And I felt something else. Something I had never felt before. Hope. As I pulled into my driveway, I felt hope.
1: Bruce? Were you waiting for me?
6: Yep. Come here.
1: I don't...
6: You're home, Serena. You're home.
1: Bruce held me. And my Heavenly Father also wrapped me in his arms with this feeling of comfort that I will never forget. His love lifted me out of my dark pit. I was no longer drowning. For so long, I felt dead inside. I would go through the motions of each day with such emptiness. That simple prayer I'd said brought me life. I knew right then and there that God had answered my prayer. Now that I was home, and my husband had taken me in his arms and showed me grace too, I was on my way to healing. The first time back to church was more difficult, but Bruce asked some of the men to be praying for me as I fought off an anxiety attack. As I sat there, I could almost feel the enemy's chains fall off, and I lifted my hands in worship, praising God as I hadn't been able to before.
6: Hey, babe. How's your day?
1: Eye-opening.
6: Want to tell me about it?
1: I think I have to tell you about it. It involves you.
6: Okay.
1: First, I have to apologize to you.
6: Apologize? For what?
1: As I was reading the Bible and praying today, it occurred to me that I had been placing you ahead of God. I made you my protector. I wanted you to fix everything. And it never occurred to me that you can't fix everything.
6: Wow. I never realized that you felt that way.
1: Well, that's it. You can't be my number one any longer. God has to fill those areas that you can't.
6: Well, praise the Lord. I needed you to take that pressure off me so that God could fill that space.
1: You didn't give up on me.
6: If I gave up on you, I'd be giving up on me too. And the kids. I still think we have a ways to go, but we're making it work, right?
1: We were working on a relationship and fixing the family. I still had a lot of baggage, but with God's help and Bruce being understanding, things were getting better. I still wasn't able to open up in counseling about my abortion all those years ago, or even my bitterness with Henry, the guy who had sexually assaulted kids in our old neighborhood. But in my prayer and Bible time, God showed me how to deal with that too.
6: Hang on a second, Serena. You're telling me you're not angry with Henry anymore?
1: I don't like or approve of anything he did. I'm just not going to let it control me anymore.
6: That's great! I'm really happy to hear it. What brought this about?
1: Something I read today.
6: I like where this is going.
1: It was in Lamentations, chapter 3. Here, let me read it to you. I called upon thy name, O Lord, out of the low dungeon. Thou hast heard my voice. Hide not thine ear at my breathing. At my cry. Thou drewest near in the day that I called upon thee. Thou saidst, fear not. O Lord, thou hast pleaded the causes of my soul. Thou hast redeemed my life. O Lord, thou hast seen my wrong. Judge thou my cause.
6: Good stuff.
1: God took up my case. He redeemed my life. I believe he's upholding my cause too.
6: If Henry was right here in front of you, what would you say?
1: The same thing I'd say to my Uncle Rodney. I forgive you. I cannot forget it, nor would I trust him. But I can forgive.
6: You mean it?
1: God forgave me. He's helped me with all this bitterness I've carried since I was a kid. If I can't forgive other people, then I'm just hanging on to the pain. Except now I'm the one causing the pain.
6: That's pretty deep. You are not the same girl I met on that school bus all those years ago.
1: I'm not. And I'm glad I'm not. God has changed me. I don't know how else to say it.
6: I think that says it perfectly.
1: You hear these phrases Christians use. Born again. New creation. Well, I understood what they meant now. I was different. A new person with new desires and goals. I developed a burden to help people who were hurting and in crisis. Bruce and I began working in a variety of ministries that serve those very people. God had restored our family, and He used us to help others. Life went on. In 2015, our little girl became a bride herself. In December of 2018, she and her husband were blessed with a beautiful, healthy girl. That little peanut brings us joy and laughter, a constant reminder of God's love. I sometimes think how different our lives would have been if Bruce and I had not chosen life for our lovely daughter.
6: Hey, hon, you want to go on a date?
0: I don't know. I was going to scrub the bathtub.
6: Seriously, there's a new Christian movie showing. I want to support these things.
0: Yeah, they've been getting better lately. Sure, I'll go. As long as you buy me a big bucket of popcorn.
6: Deal. I may even throw in a pop.
0: What's this movie about?
6: I don't even know.
0: What's it called?
6: Unplanned?
1: Unplanned is the true story of a Planned Parenthood employee who is now a pro-life advocate. She used her story to speak out against the industry that has taken millions of lives. If you're wondering if it was hard to watch, it was. As the credits began to scroll on the movie screen, and the audience sat in complete silence, I felt the overwhelming presence of the Holy Spirit speak to me. I knew right there in that theater that it was time to tell the rest of my story. I had been open about my past sexual abuse and counseling. So much healing had taken place in my life, but there had been one area I was not willing to approach. I knew that sharing about my own abortion was another level of shame, guilt, and trauma. I had locked that painful experience away in a vault, but Unplanned opened that area of my heart. It was as if God was gently prompting me to step out in faith and share my story too.
6: You're talking about changing the whole focus of your personal ministry.
1: I've been hiding this thing about myself for a long time, Bruce. Think of how many babies could possibly have been saved if I'd spoken out before.
6: I'm not disagreeing with anything you're saying, but are you sure this is something you can do? I mean, can you handle it all coming back to the surface?
1: I've never spoken to anybody about my abortion. Not since you and I sat in that car when I was 15. I really believe God is telling me to do this.
6: Okay. Then I won't stand in your way. How can I help?
1: I have no idea.
10: St. Joseph County Ride to Life. This is Megan.
1: Hi. Megan, my name is Serena Dykeson. Can I tell you my story?
11: Hi, Serena. My name is Cindy Michelson. I got your name from Megan.
1: Oh, yeah, hi.
11: I write a pro-life blog, and I wondered if you would be interested in writing an article, telling your personal story.
1: Oh, wow, I don't know. I mean, that's a little different from telling people in my small groups and living rooms.
11: I've heard some of it. And I think it could be powerful. You never know who needs to hear what you've gone through and how you came out the other side.
1: Yeah, I think you're right. Okay. All right, just let me know what you need me to do. I knew I needed to be obedient and share my testimony, no matter what the response might be. My story eventually made it on a few pro-life news outlets. And all of a sudden, it seemed every time I opened my social media accounts, I saw my article shared. I began to get one message after another of people thanking me for sharing my story. I was amazed at all the responses. For weeks, I would get new people reaching out to me or news sites asking if they could share my story. Out of obedience, I had told my whole story, and God was using it. Through the process, I began to see the hand of God. He was directing me all along, began to see the hand of God.

0: Jesus has done. I know they will be waiting for me when I go home to heaven.
1: Through several pro-life ministries, Serena Dykson has been able to reach thousands of women caught in a difficult position, considering taking the life of their babies. She and Bruce continue to share the good news of salvation through the Lord Jesus with whomever needs to hear it. And what about you, listening friend? If you understand what this salvation means, that Jesus saves, and you want to trust in Him as your personal Savior, you can. As an act of faith, communicate that to Him right now. There are no special words, but if you'd like help, you might say something as simple as, God, I know that I'm a sinner, and I know that because of my sin, I deserve to be eternally separated from You. Even though I do not deserve it, thank You for loving me and providing the sacrifice for my sins through the death and resurrection of Jesus Christ. I believe that Jesus died for my sins, and I trust in Him alone to save me. From this point forward, help me to live my life for You instead of for sin. 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Thank You, Jesus, for saving me. 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This is program number 3940. Heard in the conclusion of the true story of Serena Dykson were Angela Morris, Suzette Mayobre, Patrick Thompson, David Zarbach, and Cheryl Lynn Galimo. Original music, Don Badorf. 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Script, Darby Kern. 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

0: Welcome to The Word for Today, featuring the Bible teaching ministry of Pastor Chuck Smith, founder of the Calvary Chapel Movement. This radio program is a chapter-by-chapter, verse-by-verse study through the entire Bible. And on today's edition of The Word for Today, Pastor Chuck continues his message, The Roman Catholic System, as we pick up in Revelation chapter 2, verse 18. And now, with today's study, here's Pastor Chuck.
1: Now unto the angel of the church of Thyatira. Now we have the development of the Roman Catholic system. And please, if you're a Roman Catholic or have a Catholic background, don't be angry with me, because we're going to lay it on the Protestants when we get to Sardis. At least God has some, or the Lord has some good things to say about Thyatira and Pergamos. He doesn't have anything good to say about Sardis. So hang on, you'll get yours. There's something in the messages of Jesus to the churches to offend everybody, so it's here. I think that it is wrong to just bury my head in the sand and say, oh, that doesn't exist, or oh, you know, that's terrible, or oh, you know, you shouldn't judge. You know, if there is something wrong,

0: I want the Lord to show us. If there's something wrong with what we're doing, with what I'm doing, I want God to show me. I don't want to be blind. I don't want to be bigoted and say, no, we've got the only way and we're it. And, you know, there's nothing to improve on. I can't believe that. David said, search me, O God, and know my heart. Try me and know my thoughts. See if there's a way of wickedness in me. And you lead me in your way. That's what I want. I don't want to be headstrong and so set in my ways or in my traditions that I'm not open to the voice of the Spirit. Let him that hath an ear hear what the Spirit is saying. I want to hear what the Lord is saying to me. And if there is something wrong or off in the way I am teaching or the way I'm living or whatever, I want to be open so that God can reveal it to my heart and show me. I don't want to be so dogmatic or narrow that I can't see the flaws that exist in my own life. That would be terrible. The church of Thyatira, write these things, saith the Son of God, who has his eyes like unto a flame of fire and his feet like unto fine brass. Whenever you come across brass in the scriptures, you're coming across a metal that is a symbol of judgment. The laver under which, in which the priest would wash was made of brass. Moses made a serpent of brass and lifted it up in the wilderness. It's a metal that is symbolic of God's judgment. So eyes like a flame of fire. And fire is always looked at in the terms of judgment in purifying, the refining of the fire. I know thy works and your charity, love, your service and your faith. And these are the dominant issues of the Roman Catholic Church. Their love and their service and their faith and their patience and their works. And this they have a lot of good works. And there are some marvelous, marvelous people in the Catholic Church. Highly admire. It's not saying things against those individuals because God has his overcomers. It's just talking about a system. Notwithstanding, you see, though you have these things, I have a few things against you. First of all, because you allowed the woman Jezebel, which called herself a prophetess, to teach and to seduce my servants to commit, which would be spiritual fornication, and to eat things sacrificed to idols. So again, the introduction of idols in worship. Relics to be worshipped. The idols to be kissed or prayed to. I gave her space to repent of her fornication, and she repented not. Behold, I will cast her into a bed and those that commit adultery with her into the great tribulation. So here is now, first of all, the indication that the Catholic Church would exist right up until the coming of Jesus Christ and the rapture of the church. Because he talks about them being allowed to go into the great tribulation. So this church will exist. You see, nothing was said of Ephesus. That church existed in the first century. Smyrna existed in the second and third. And the church-state system joined by Constantine became divided, and you had your Eastern, Western, and now you have the development of this great system. And the threat, they will exist to the last days, and unless they repent, they will be cast into the great tribulation. What is the rationale there? If they do repent, they can escape the great tribulation. You see, the great tribulation would be judgment for their failure to repent, which means that repentance would bring you deliverance or escape from the great tribulation. And I will kill her children with death, and all of the churches shall know that I am he which searches the reins and the hearts, and I will give unto everyone according to your works. Not so, Lord, I want according to your mercy and grace deal with me. But unto you I say, and unto the rest in Thyatira, as many as have not this doctrine, and which have not known the depths of Satan as they speak, I will put upon you no other burden. But that which you have already, hold fast till I come. And he that overcomes and keeps my works to the end, to him will I give power over the nations. And he shall rule them with a rod of iron. As the vessels of a potter shall they be broken in shivers, even as I have received of my Father, and I will give him the morning star. He that hath an ear, let him hear what the Spirit saith unto the churches. And so these glorious promises of Jesus to the overcomers in this system, reigning with him upon the earth, ruling over the earth, receiving the morning star, even Jesus himself. And unto the angel of the church in Sardis, Protestant Reformation, write, these things saith he that hath the seven spirits of God. And so the fullness of the Spirit is it dwelt in Jesus, Isaiah, the 11th chapter. And the seven stars, I know thy works, that you have a name that you are alive, but really you are dead, dead Protestantism. You say you're alive, but really you're dead. Now be watchful and strengthen the things which remain that are ready to die, for I have not found your works complete before God. The problem with the Protestant Reformation is that it wasn't complete. In the Protestant Reformation, they drew with it many of the pagan practices that originated in Babylonian religion systems. They came out, but not far enough. Their works weren't complete. And so we find within the church today a lot of relics from the Babylonian system, the Babylonian religion, the celebration of Christmas on December 25th. Tremendous pagan celebration originating in Babylon, adopted by Rome, called Saturnalia, time of drunkenness and feasting and the giving of gifts and celebration as the sun passed through the winter solstice, adapted by the church, picked up by the Protestants. So it wasn't a complete Reformation. Remember therefore how thou hast received and heard. Hold fast. Repent. If therefore thou shalt not watch, I will come upon thee as a thief, and you'll not know what hour I'm coming upon thee. So now he's warning concerning his coming for the church. Paul said, you are not in darkness that that day should overtake you as a thief. You're children of the light, therefore walk as children of the light. Now there are many today who are not watching for the return of Jesus Christ. There are many who in the church mock the idea of the Lord returning and interrupting history. Thou hast a few names, even in Sardis, which have not defiled their garments. And they shall walk with me in white, for they are worthy. So within the Protestant Reformation, those great persons didn't defile their garments, walking with him in purity. They are worthy. He that overcometh, the same shall be clothed in white raiment, and I will not blot out his name out of the book of life, but will confess his name before my Father, before his holy angels. He that denies me before men, Jesus said, I will deny before my Father, but if you confess me before men, I will also confess you before my Father, which is in heaven. I'm looking forward to the Lord confessing my name before his Father. That's my only hope, man. If that doesn't happen, I've had it. I will confess his name before the Father. He that hath an ear, let him hear what the Spirit says to the churches. Now, we have the Church of Philadelphia, the faithful remnant, those who are holding to the Word of God, those who gather on Sunday evening to study the Word of God. And to the angel of the church in Philadelphia write, these things saith he that is holy, he that is true, he that hath the key of David, he that openeth and no man shuts and no man opens. Now, he is borrowing a description not out of chapter 1 in this. The rest of it descriptions out of chapter 1. He's going back to Isaiah chapter 22 for this description. And in the 22nd chapter of Isaiah, In verse 22, we read this prophecy concerning the Messiah. Well, go back to 21. I will clothe him with thy robe. I will strengthen him with thy girdle. I will commit thy government into his hand. And he shall be a father to the inhabitants of Jerusalem and to the house of Judah. And the key of the house of David will I lay upon his shoulder. So he shall open and none shall shut. And he shall shut and none shall open. So Jesus is here laying claim to that prophecy of the Messiah in Isaiah 22:22. I have the key of David. I open and no man can shut. I shut and no man can open. And I know thy works. And behold, I have set before thee an open door. And no man can shut it. And that to me is exciting. The Lord sets before us an open door of opportunity. No man can shut it. I believe that that open door will be open to us until the Lord comes. No man can shut it. For thou hast a little strength. I don't see a super church or super saints. There's a doctrine known as the manifested sons of God that advocates the super sainthood. One of these days we're going to go into the phone booth and change our clothes and we're going to come out with superpower and we're going to just point and they're going to shrivel and die, you know, and all of the enemies of God we're going to just subdue and all. When we are manifested finally as the sons of God before the world. Balderdash. You have a little strength. We're not very strong. You know, it is true that God is doing a wonderful work here, and it's exciting to see what God is doing, but hey, we've hardly touched the county. You know, there's so many out there who need Jesus Christ that we can't really sit back and say, whoa, well, look how many we've got coming here. Hey, there's so many more to be reached. We have a little strength. Thank God we have a little strength. Thank God that he's set before us the open door. Behold, I will make of them the synagogue of Satan, which say they are Jews and are not. They lie. Behold, I will make them to come and to worship before thy feet and to know that I have loved thee. There will be that day that will come when the Jews will recognize that Jesus is the Messiah. That's a work that God is going to do in bringing the knowledge to these people. I do not feel called of God as an evangelist to the Jewish people or to the Jewish nation. I believe that that is something that God is going to do. He may call others, and that isn't to say that God doesn't call people as he did to the Jews, but he hasn't called me. And I don't feel that, you know, I have this great obligation to share the gospel of the Jews. I believe that God has blinded their eyes until the fullness of the Gentiles are come in. And so the day will come when they will acknowledge that Jesus is the Messiah, and I pray for that day. I long for that day. I hope for that day. But in the meantime, I share the truth of God with those who accept, with those who believe. Because thou hast kept the word of my patience, and here it is, because you've kept his word, I also will keep you from the hour of temptation which is coming upon all the world to try them that dwell upon the earth. So the promise of being kept from the great tribulation, because we've kept the word of his patience. Behold, I come quickly. Hold fast that which you have. Don't let any man take your crown. Him that overcometh will I make a pillar in the temple of my God, and he shall go no more out, and I will write upon him the name of my God and the name of the city of my God, which is the new Jerusalem, which comes down out of heaven from my God, and I will write upon him my new name, Jehovah Tzidkenu. The Lord is our righteousness. And he that hath an ear, let him hear what the Spirit says unto the church. No call to repentance. Commendation for keeping the word, the promise that he would also keep them. Now, the final apostate condition of the church of Laodicea. represented by those ministers that are pro-abortion and pro-pornography and pro-every other evil that comes down the pike, who dress in clerical robes and claim to be ministers of Jesus Christ, but are really of the synagogue of Satan. To the angel of the church of the Laodiceans write, "These things saith the Amen, the faithful and the true witness." Chapter 1, he is the faithful and the true witness. The beginning of the creation of God, or who was in the beginning of God's creation. In the beginning was the Word was with God. All things were made by him. "I know thy works, that thou art neither cold nor hot. I would that you were cold or hot. So then, because you are lukewarm, neither cold nor hot, I will spew thee out of my mouth." The nauseating state of the church. "Because you say I am rich, endowed with great foundations and funds. We're rich, we're increased with good, we have need of nothing. You know not that you are wretched and miserable and poor and blind and naked." Interesting how the church observes itself and how Jesus observes the church. "I counsel thee, buy from me gold that's tried in the fire, that you may be rich. White raiment, that you may be clothed, that the shame of your nakedness does not appear. Anoint your eyes with the eye salve, that you might see," that is of the Holy Spirit. "As many as I love," and here he is loving the church in this sad condition, "as many as I love, I rebuke and chasten, be zealous therefore and repent." Oh, how patient the Lord is. He still loves the church in this apostate condition. "As many as I love, I rebuke." If the Lord has rebuked you, then be thankful. He loves you. If the Lord chastens you, be thankful. You're his child. He loves you. "Behold, I stand at the door and knock." Actually, the church has put Christ on the outside. You read the Gallup polls and all, and it's rather frightening to find out how many ministers do not really believe in the deity of Jesus Christ, do not believe in the virgin birth, do not believe that there's an actual heaven or hell. I mean, the percentages are down, you know, around 50, 60% that don't believe in these things. Sad. You wonder why they're ministers. You know, of a book of fables, you might as well establish a new religion on Mother Goose rhymes or something. Or Aesop's fables. You know, why espouse a book that you can't trust or isn't true? "I stand at the door and knock. If any man will hear my voice and open the door, I'll come in and sup with him." Eating supper is a very significant act. From a biblical standpoint, from a cultural standpoint, at the time of Christ, it signified becoming one with the other person, and Jesus is always wanting to eat supper with people. What does it mean? It means he wants to become one with you. "Just open the door, I'll come in, and I'll become one with you. I'll eat supper with you." Now, the Jew wouldn't eat with a Gentile. He didn't want to become one with a Gentile. You remember when Peter came to the house of Cornelius, he said, "Now, look, you know, I'm really not supposed to be here. You know, we Jews, we're not supposed to go into the house of a Gentile, but the Lord told me to come, and so that's why I'm here." I mean, and he was apologizing, but he went into the house of Cornelius. God was breaking down some of these barriers. Jesus doesn't care. He said, "Hey, just open the door, I'll come in and eat with you. You can become one with me. I'll be glad to share with you, become one with you. Just open the door. To him that overcomes will I grant to sit with me in my throne, even as I also overcame and have sat down with my Father in his throne. He that hath an ear, let him hear what the Spirit says unto the churches." And so we come to the end of the second section of the book of Revelation, the things which are, and next we get into chapters 4 and 5. We will enter into the third section, the things which will be after these things of the church.
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0: Oh God, give us ears to hear what the Spirit is saying to the church. May we tonight, O God, listen to what you would say to us. Search us, O Lord. Know our hearts. Try us, O God. Know our thoughts. If there is a way of unrighteousness, if there is a way of deceitfulness, God, help us that we would not deceive ourselves or be blind to the truth. Lord, if there is something wrong in what we are doing, how we are doing it, let your Spirit, O God, reveal to our hearts, God, we don't want to go on living in a lie or a fallacy. We long to know your truth. Thy word is truth. Teach us thy word, that we might walk in its precepts and live in its light. In Jesus' name, amen.
2: 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That's right here on the next edition of The Word for Today.

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1: With SRN News, I'm Ron Taylor. Federal Reserve Chair Kevin Warsh signaling yesterday the Federal Reserve is not ruling out an interest rate hike as inflation remains a little too high.
2: We must be confident that underlying inflation is moving to our objective clearly and at sufficient speed. Otherwise, we have work to do. That's our job, that's our mandate, and that's our charge to keep.
1: In his first high-profile speech at the Fed's annual conference at Jackson Hole, Warsh acknowledged in prepared remarks that recent inflation reports show that it had cooled a bit. The DEA says a pain specialist doled out thousands of illegal prescriptions for painkillers.
3: Pain specialist to athletic sports stars Joan Rubinger's website touts a client list that includes professional athletes in the NFL, NBA, and Olympic medalists. Over a four-year period, federal authorities say the nurse practitioner prescribed 260,000 pills containing controlled substances to patients in more than 20 states. Justice Department lawyers describe her practice as highly unorthodox and that she instructed her clients on how to evade detection. Last month, the DEA revoked Rubinger's ability to prescribe opioid. A spokesperson says she is still licensed to practice in California and New York. I'm Lisa Dwyer.
1: The Lindsey Clancy murder trial jury deliberated for a second full day yesterday without reaching a verdict. Lindsey Clancy's attorney Kevin Reddington says he doesn't know what the trial outcome will be.
4: I said I'm never confident. I don't know what a jury's going to do, so I'm not going to say, oh, yeah, I'm confident. No, I have no idea. They work hard. It's been a long trial, and I have faith in the jury system.
5: How is Lindsey feeling going into the weekend?
4: Nervous, scared, beat down as usual.
1: Poor weather hampering aerial rescue operations in Nepal as the search for thousands of missing people in areas devastated by flash floods continue. This is SRN News. Correspondent Michael Harrington reports that atheists are going after prayer.
6: The Freedom From Religion Foundation is campaigning against prayer walks, which a number of public schools across the country have established to promote unity and bless students as the new academic year begins. Threatening letters from the foundation have convinced school systems in Georgia and Oklahoma to stop promoting local prayer walks. The foundation spends most of its time trying to scour any vestiges of Christianity from the public square. Michael Harrington reporting.
1: The U.S. Commission on International Religious Freedom is urging the Trump administration to apply targeted sanctions to India's RSS group for its persecution of Christians. The RSS is a right-wing Hindu nationalist volunteer organization that's accused of fomenting hatred of India's small Christian minority and allegedly organizing violent attacks against believers. C.C. Heil, vice chair of the commission, says the government has an opportunity to hold India accountable and signal that the U.S. stands for religious freedom. This is SRN News. A possible interest rate hike by the Federal Reserve keeps stock lower Friday. We hear more on all of yesterday's market activity from our financial correspondent, Damian Teresi, reporting from New York City.
7: Stocks fell on Wall Street Friday and the bond market swung. The S&P 500 index fell 0.2%. The Dow fell less than 0.1%. The Nasdaq Composite fell 0.5%. All three indexes still notched weekly gains. Gap surged after the retailer reported stronger profit for the latest quarter than analysts expected. Treasury yields jumped as Wall Street built bets that the Federal Reserve will likely raise interest rates soon in an effort to tame stubbornly high inflation. Oil prices fell but remained volatile amid the U.S. war with Iran. Higher oil prices over the last several months worsened inflation, which is sitting well above 3%. Damian Troisi, New York.
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Psalm 118, verse 24 reminds us that this is the day the Lord has made. So wherever you are, let's choose joy together as we head into the next song.

But now, thus says the Lord, who created you, O Jacob, he who formed you, O Israel, fear not, for I have redeemed you. I have called you by name, and you are mine. When you pass through the waters, I will be with you. And through the rivers, they will not overwhelm you. When you walk through the fire, you shall not be burned, and the flame shall not consume you. Isaiah 43, verse 1 and 2.

my name is Maggie. You know, there are moments where I feel spiritually tired and need to be reminded that God's grace is enough. I don't have to be strong all the time. God is strong for me. If today feels heavy, rest in His grace. Let's worship together in this next song.

Thanks for joining us today here on KACAN. Isaiah 41 verse 10 tells us not to be afraid because God is with us and He strengthens us. Let that truth settle in as we head into this next song.

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1: With SRN News, I'm Ron Taylor. A federal judge has temporarily paused President Trump's effort to standardize how states handle mail-in ballots, setting up another legal fight before the midterms. We start with a story tonight with Ken Lormond.
2: The 14-day hold follows new administrative rules requiring states to provide voter lists and use standardized ballot envelopes before the Postal Service delivers mail ballots. Trump supporters say the changes promote election security, consistency, and public confidence. Opponents argue states lack time to comply. The U.S. Supreme Court may ultimately decide this case. Ken Lorman reporting.
1: Tennessee's governor wants the Nashville airport renamed after Dolly Parton.
3: The country music star died Tuesday of cancer at age 80. The proposal to rename the airport could require the Metro Nashville Airport Authority to revisit its naming policy. The current policy says airport property should only be named for people who have been deceased at least 2 years. The governor's office says his proposal and the naming policy will be discussed by the airport authority at its September 17th meeting. I'm Lisa Dwyer.
1: Rescuers on the Nepal-China border are pulling out flood survivors caked in dark brown mud while helicopters lift stranded people to safety. The neighboring countries raced Friday to respond to catastrophic flash floods that have killed nearly 600 people and left almost 2,500 missing. Rescue teams putting together high alert for more flooding from a new lake that formed high up on the Himalayan mountains after the initial floods on Wednesday. The federal government has agreed to extend the pause on border construction in Big Bend National Park until mid-September. This decision came during a court hearing yesterday amid controversy over the Trump administration's border security plans. This is SRN News. A Christian school branches out.
4: Officials at Grand Canyon University in Arizona say they will be opening a law school next year with the goal of teaching students the biblical foundations upon which the U.S. legal system rests. GCU President Brian Muller tells the Christian Post, quote, "We were partly motivated by the fact that to understand Western civilization, to understand American culture, and to understand the law that's part of that, you really have to understand the Old and New Testaments." Michael Harrington reporting.
1: An alarm is being sounded about religious freedom in Morocco. A new report from International Christian Concern and Regent University's Center for Global Justice says that the mostly Muslim nation claims to protect religious minorities but is actually failing to do so. One section of the Moroccan constitution criminalizes attempts to shake the faith of a Muslim or convert Muslims. ICC says this language permits broad enforcement against Christian evangelism, religious discussion, and non-religious expression. This is SRN News. E-cigarette maker Juul Labs has received U.S. permission to sell an updated version of its vaping device. Bob Agnew has more.
5: The decision from the Food and Drug Administration Friday means that Juul can now sell a new version of its vaping device for the first time since it launched in 2015. The new product includes an electronic age verification system to prevent underage use. The company had been briefly at the top of selling e-cigarettes in this country, but it faced a swift legal backlash over the underage use of its nicotine-emitting products. Bob Agner reporting.
1: Federal Reserve Chair Kevin Warsh says inflation is still too high and suggested the central bank may have to raise interest rates in the coming months to bring it down, a clearer signal than he has sent before about his economic outlook. But in his first high-profile speech at the Fed's annual conference in Jackson Hole, he acknowledged in prepared remarks yesterday that recent inflation reports show that it had cooled a bit. More details at srnnews.com. I'm Ron Taylor.
6: Hi there. I'm Maggie Johnson. Thanks for listening to today's Wisdom Moment. When I was growing up, one of my favorite things was family devotions. Every day we would read a proverb and hear what God had to say to us. If you're like me, you've maybe struggled in knowing what to read for your personal devotional time. I found that the book of Proverbs is a good choice. It's split up into 31 chapters, perfect for each day of the month. Now my prayer is that as we read a proverb together each day, that your heart and your mind will be open to hear what God wants to tell you today. Let's get started. Proverbs chapter 28. The wicked flee when no one is pursuing, but the righteous are bold as a lion. By the transgression of a land, many are its princes, but by a man of understanding and knowledge, so it endures. A poor man who oppresses the lowly is like a driving rain which leaves no food. Those who forsake the law praise the wicked, but those who keep the law strive with them. Evil men do not understand justice, but those who seek the Lord understand all things. Better is the poor who walks in his integrity than he who is crooked though he be rich. He who keeps the law is a discerning son, but he who is a companion of gluttons humiliates his father. He who increases his wealth by interest and usury gathers it for him who is gracious to the poor. He who turns away his ear from listening to the law, even his prayer is an abomination. He who leads the upright astray in an evil way will himself fall into his own pit, but the blameless will inherit good. The rich man is wise in his own eyes, but the poor who has understanding sees through him. When the righteous triumph, there is great glory, but when the wicked rise, men hide themselves. He who conceals his transgressions will not prosper, but he who confesses and forsakes them will find compassion. How blessed is the man who fears always, but he who hardens his heart will fall into calamity. Like a roaring lion and a rushing bear is a wicked ruler over a poor people. A leader who is a great oppressor lacks understanding, but he who hates unjust gain will prolong his days. A man who is laden with the guilt of human blood will be a fugitive until death. Let no one support him. He who walks blamelessly will be delivered, but he who is crooked will fall all at once. He who tills his land will have plenty of food, but he who follows empty pursuits will have poverty and plenty. A faithful man will abound with blessings, but he who makes haste to be rich will not go unpunished. To show partiality is not good, because for a piece of bread a man will transgress. A man with an evil eye hastens after wealth, and does not know that want will come upon him. He who rebukes a man will afterward find more favor than he who flatters with the tongue. He who robs his father or his mother and says, "It is not a transgression," is the companion of a man who destroys. An arrogant man stirs up strife, but he who trusts in the Lord will prosper. He who trusts in his own heart is a fool, but he who walks wisely will be delivered. He who gives to the poor will never want, but he who shuts his eyes will have many curses. When the wicked rise, men hide themselves, but when they perish, the righteous increase. Proverbs chapter 28. Thanks for joining me for today's Wisdom Moment. In 2 Timothy 3, we are reminded that all Scripture is God-breathed and useful for teaching, correcting, and training us in righteousness. My prayer is that these daily moments in God's Word will equip you for every good work He has planned for you. Join us tomorrow as we continue our journey through Proverbs.

Hi, I'm Dave Perkins. Years ago, I was going through a really tough time. Relationships were falling apart. My financial situation was not good. Things looked very dark. I just didn't see any way out. I knew that turning to God was the only way to seek help, but I felt like He wasn't listening and He wasn't doing anything to help me. I felt the Lord speak to me and remind me that He had given me a future and a hope. I just need to trust the Lord. That didn't fix any problems right away, but at that moment my heart was changed. I trusted and loved God. Years later, I am positive that the moment I changed my attitude to trust and love God was the beginning of Him being able to work all things to good for those who love Him, who have been called according to His purposes, a verse from Romans 8:28. If you can relate to my story, try loving and trusting God. He can work out all the things to good when it doesn't even seem like there's any way out.

Hey, this is Maggie on KKN. Here's a little encouragement for you. You matter. Your story matters, and God is not finished with you yet. Let's hold on to that as we head into this next song.

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If you're feeling worn out, remember this. God gives strength to those who wait on Him. Let's remember that as we listen to this next song.

Isaiah 12:2 says this, "Behold, God is my salvation. 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

0: Hope Center in Plano, Texas. This is Hope in the Night, late night talk radio offering biblical hope and practical help. This program's been on the air for over 30 years, and it's a ministry of hope for the heart. I'm Tom Petrosky, and I'm here with author and speaker June Hunt. June, among all the topics you've written for the various Keys for Living, many times the keys start with a story that is your writing. So the topic tonight that's teed up is loneliness. Can you share the things that you've wrote about loneliness?
1: Well, I begin with something that is not good. And it was something God was referring to, the God of the Bible. The first time he spoke those words, not good. It, you know, was it food or shelter, not having any enough, being the people who are cruel or selfish? No. The first book of the Bible, the Lord said, it is not good for the man to be alone. That's Genesis 2:18, meaning God did not design us to be alone. Now, there would always be times when we would be by ourselves. However, aloneness is different from loneliness. And looking back on my life, I remember an especially lonely time. It was when I was stunned at something that happened within a very special relationship. I knew what it's like to hurt over a friendship that didn't last. And here was another time. And I was so hurt and so wounded, my heart ached with pain. And I remember thinking, I don't like how I feel. I took this person to the airport and knew, or at least I thought, and still know, I would not see that person again. And I remember it was a Saturday when I went to the airport for the last time with this person. And I thought, you know, my heart is aching. I think it's going to keep aching if I don't know, but I don't know what to do. Well, wait a minute. Who can I help? 20 minutes later, I arrived at my mom's house with this pronouncement. Mom, I'm your willing slave for the rest of the day. What projects do you want us to work on? My mom was shocked. She was delighted, overjoyed. And so we accomplished that afternoon and evening a number of things that she needed done at her home. And I adored every moment with her. And the Bible says we are to look out for the widows, look after the widows, and honor your mother and father. Well, it was my blessing to do both that day. And initially, my father was double my mom's age. And when he died, she was widowed at a young age of 56, which is relatively young. Years later, I was writing our biblical counseling keys on the topic of loneliness. We have 100-plus topics, and I'll never forget the evening I was suddenly startled. Oh, no, how thoughtless. I was preparing to teach on loneliness, and I thought, I called Mom. Mom, how are you? Well, fine, honey. But Mom, I really need to know, are you lonely? Please be honest with me. I really need to know the truth. Do you feel lonely? And she hesitated. She said, well, finally she responded, well, honey, there are times. But June, there are always one person here, one person there. There are people who need a friend. And she repeated, there's always someone who needs a friend. Then I heard how she And I knew she did this. She was helping one person after another, and it was her joy to do so. They weren't her closest friends, but I believe helping others had become her cure for loneliness. And again, these were not her closest friends, just those whom God put into her life that she could help. And her helping heart reminded me of Philippians 2, verse 4. Do not look out for your own interests, but also the interest of others. You know, we can feel lonely and separated, so isolated, thinking no one really understands. Yet the Lord understands, and He knows our deepest needs, and He knows the heaviness of our hearts. He says, take my yoke upon you. That's Matthew 11:29. He wants us to lighten the burden of our hearts by Him taking our burden. In turn, He will use your sensitive heart to be a source of strength, to reach out and help others. Ultimately, you can be an instrument of Christ's compassion, to come alongside, to lighten the hearts of others who need your care. I've personally learned this when my heart has been pressed down with pain. These lonely times press me deeper to the Lord.
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0: 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Well, June, we're going to bring in a caller tonight, and let's welcome Debbie to Hope in the Night.
1: Well, hey, Debbie. Welcome to Hope.
2: Hey.
1: Glad you're with us. How can we help you?
2: I guess my son is in jail, and I don't know for how long. This is all very, very recent. And he's young, 17.
1: 17.
2: And he's the only family I have.
1: Uh-huh.
2: All my other family passed away. So I'm just really struggling with this.
1: Well, of course it's painful. What was he put in jail for?
2: He got shot and somebody else got shot.
1: Ooh.
2: Yeah. And it's armed robbery, a bunch of stuff. I don't...
1: So, he's not even fully 18 yet, is he?
2: No, just turned 17. He was in the hospital on his birthday from the gunshot wound.
1: So, is he being charged right now?
2: Yeah, he's out of the hospital and in healing, thank God, but it was a self-defense case, but I guess they had to do whatever they do, and it just hard on me because I didn't raise him up to be like that kind of life.
1: And so is he being accused right now, or I know he...
2: Yeah.
1: Well, how long has he now been out of your presence?
2: Like a month and a little over a month.
1: Okay. So this is trauma. This is not just some small adversity. Do you have a close confidant, a friend? Are you?
2: I have a friend, but I guess certain things it's hard to talk about. She's not a Christian. And I'm not, we're close, but it's different when they're not a believer. If that makes sense.
1: Oh, yes, absolutely. You know, as I'm listening to you, I have somebody in my life whose husband had to go to federal prison, and because of being ill, he was in a medical prison, and so she would have to periodically go to Boston, and I knew them the couple before this occurred, and then afterwards, and later she became a part of our ministry, Hope for the Heart. And And I say that because we've walked together through this pain of her life, and it was very hard, especially on the family. I'm talking about her her children, all young adults, and they didn't know any. I don't think they knew anything was happening, but it's difficult. My friend, I saw she had a hard time figuring out who she could even trust with this information. And I think you know what I mean by that.
2: Yeah. Yeah.
1: So are you in a meaningful church?
2: I do go to, yeah, I'm in a church. It's hard because I feel a little judged. Mm. But at the same time, like, I try to reach out to get some help for him.
1: Yes.
2: And I feel like I was kind of turned away. Like, they didn't want to mentor. They didn't have the time. They didn't want to come see him. Mm. Not at the hospital, but before this stuff happened. Oh.
1: Yeah. You know, and I knew my friend also, and in part felt, and I knew she struggled with, what are people thinking? Are they pulling away from me? It is, you don't always know who will be a true friend.
2: Mm-hmm.
1: Now, is there somebody at the church who would be a true friend to you?
2: I don't know. I wish I knew.
1: Mm-hmm. Well, you know, maybe that would be one thing we could pray for, that God would lead you to, you know, just certain special people who are compassionate.
2: Uh-huh.
1: It's understandable if someone has never been through anything like this, but it's very different when, if something in your life connects with what has happened with another person. I'm talking about, I was very silent for years because I could not tell about things that happened in my family. It wasn't incarceration, but my dad had three families going on at the same time. And, you know, now I can say it. You know, I grew up with a fictitious last name and all, but I didn't know how to talk about it. And I didn't share until I didn't really share my testimony until I was in my 40s. And that's a long time, but I had told one or two people about my life. But, you know, I think it could be wonderful for you to be praying for the right kind of friend that is compassionate. And this is one thing I learned, Debbie, because I remember I was initially not a Christian. I wasn't exposed to Christianity. And then I thought, why would God allow? Because I'm now learning about this God of love. And I thought, but why would a God of love allow me to go through all this family pain, and I can't talk about it, and I don't know what to do? But why, I mean, if he's all powerful, why didn't he stop it? Does that make sense, what I'm saying?
2: Yeah. Yeah. Okay.
1: So, Debbie, I remember much later, I didn't get an answer to that question, But I went on and decided I will go on and entrust my life to the Lord. And I gave Jesus control of my life. And I know that changed my life, but I still was shut down. Then later, I became a youth director at the church where I was saved. And all of a sudden, I had 600 in the junior high division, counting the adults, and I saw kids that were shut down. And I remember thinking, why is this boy, why is Jerry shut down? I didn't know. But I just remember putting my hand on his shoulder and I said, Jerry, would you be willing to help me? Because I knew I didn't know the names of all these kids. If I need to know a name of somebody, would you help me? And at that time, he had already been delinquent. He had torn up some things on a Sunday afternoon, and I just happened to get off the elevator, and there's Jerry tearing stuff down, and all of a sudden I go up to him, and I say, hi. My name is June. I'm the new junior high director. What's your name?
3: Jerry.
1: I said, hi, Jerry. And I put my hand on his shoulder. I said, you know, I don't know the kids here. Would you be willing to help me? Because if I need to know somebody's name and you would know that name, could I ask you? And he looked very strangely at me, and he said, okay. And I said, also, I have a whole bunch of watermelons I need moved from a first floor to a fourth floor, and they're heavy. Could I borrow your muscles? And I saw him kind of flex his muscles, and he said, okay. And the bottom line is he was a loner. And he was a middle boy of five boys, and there was no father in the home. And somehow, I developed a type of friendship with him. But I worked at it. Meaning, if I would see Jerry, he didn't have guy friends. And anyway, the bottom line is, that, by virtue of what I experienced, being a loner, not talking, earlier in my life, I had compassion for a Jerry who also was a loner. Does that make sense?
2: Yeah.
1: So I have an idea that something's going to happen to you, Debbie, and that is, there are people in all kinds of churches. They have a loved one who's in prison, but they are afraid to talk about it.
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0: 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It happens 11 p.m. to midnight, Monday through Friday, so that's when you're going to have to be available. Doesn't matter if you recently heard a program that's going through a similar problem. Everybody's unique and everybody's different, and we have plenty of time. So please reach out if we can help you. Let's get back to June and Debbie.
1: Well, my friend, let me make a suggestion. And the suggestion is this. Have you asked to talk to the chaplain at the jail?
2: No, I haven't, not yet. I was trying to figure out how to, but
1: I think usually if you just say, I would like to talk to the chaplain, and they, I mean, typically jails, prisons, they have chaplains, and at certain times, and it could be that he would, and just ask if he could go visit your son.
2: They had somebody come and do something and pray with him. My son was trying to go Muslim, and but he said somebody came and they came and somebody prayed with him, and I don't know if they brought snacks or something for him.
1: Mm-hmm. Well, usually there are faith-based chaplains. There are, I mean, like, for example, if there was something like a Bible or a book that you wanted to see if he could get to your son, I mean, would you like to have that as a possibility?
2: Yeah.
1: Because, you know, and what do you think about, what do you think about him potentially being converted to become a Muslim?
2: Well, I'm not for it. I'm Christian. I know Muslims are not good.
1: Well, they certainly have an entirely different value system, and Jesus is the one who said, "I am the way, the truth, the life, and no one comes to the Father but through me." But, you know, at times like this, I love chaplaincy. I have had many opportunities to talk with chaplains. In fact, many times I've done what is called prison ministry. I've gone to prisons, and typically we work through the chaplains. And the ones that I have been around, they are amazed at, like, when I go, I'm asked to speak on forgiveness sometimes, or I could speak on anger or whatever the topic would be. But I always present the plan of salvation, how to have a changed life through Jesus Christ. But I'm thinking, usually people who are chaplains, they have a heart for the people they serve, and they know the needs. So, I think that would be a major step for you to take, and you could see if he's even met your son. But especially if there is something that you would want him to have that would be a book of some kind that, and I don't know what the rules are. There are different rules depending on what state you're in. If it, like, for example, in Texas, I know that we, like, if you give somebody something that has staples, then you can't give that to an inmate. And that, I never will forget that. So some of our material has gone to prisons. And, so we have to prepare it in a way that

0: could be the chaplain would even have a suggestion of something that would be meaningful to inmates. I'm not, that may not be the case now. And you can have certain chaplains that are not Christians, but most of them that I have met are.
1: Yeah, there's a couple of podcasts I've been listening to about people that went to prison and ended up giving their life to Christ. And so I ordered a couple, and I'm going to take them there to him for him to read. Hopefully he'll read.
0: Good. Well, and, you know, this nothing so convenient as being locked up where you don't have anything else to do. It may be that God would use this. In fact, I'm just thinking about this. Now, I don't know the plan of God, but I do know God has a plan for your son, just as he has the plan for you. Jeremiah 29:11 says, I know the plans. This is God speaking. The Lord has said, I know the plans I have for you, plans to prosper you, not to harm you, plans to give you hope and a future. That's Jeremiah 29:11. Now, the reason I'm saying that is this could be a plan that God has to use this prison experience, this jail experience, where in this case, he could have something to read that would lead him to Christ. Do you think that that could even be a possibility?
1: Very much so.
0: Okay. And so I'm going to ask right now, everyone who is listening, I want you, would you please pray for our caller? We're calling her Debbie in Missouri. And would you pray for her son? Do you want to share only his first name? And you don't have to. No, never mind. I forget that question. I was just going to say, pray for a son who's only 17 years old. And the number one thing is for him to have a changed life through Christ so that he would literally fulfill God's purpose for him. And God knows how to do that. He can reach people. He has changed many, many, many lives.
1: Uh-huh. Right.
0: And by the way, you can call the jail and ask for the chaplain, and he can get a tablet. Now, these days, prisoners have tablets that and sometimes there are programs like our program. I think it may be this program can be heard on tablets, meaning computers that are in prisons. Because at many times I've talked to inmates. And they say, oh, we listen to you each night. And I'm always surprised. So my point is, it is an opportunity that at least for you to find out what is potential for you to have any kind of ministry to your son. Does that make sense to you?
1: Yeah.
0: Okay. And so, if you want to just call the main number at the jail, then, and just ask

0: if you can talk to the chaplain and give his name to the chaplain, and he can go visit him. And, you know, sometimes people leave something, like a book, a particular, whether it's a Bible or something else. And later, that person picks that book up, and if they are themselves not wanting to be there, and they want to, sometimes they want to change life. And many, many people are changed through a type of incarceration where God meets them at their point of need. And many state prisons and local jails provide electronic tablets to the inmates. They operate on secure closed networks without open internet access, meaning there could be programs that he could listen to that would be very touching, could be life-changing. You know, when we don't know what to do, God knows what to do, but we don't know what to do. Because I remember when I was not a Christian, I knew nothing about being a Christian. And it was only seeing some other people who were true, authentic Christian, and I wanted what they had. And so you can consider your options. By the way, there are inmates who are Christians, and they witness to other inmates, and they have a ministry.
1: 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Let me ask you an honest question. What's that thing you've been putting off? Maybe it's a project at home or at work, or it's a difficult conversation with a friend, or maybe it's a dream or a goal that you've wanted to pursue. We often joke about procrastination, but sometimes putting things off actually points to a deeper issue. Maybe for you it's fear or perfectionism, or just feeling overwhelmed by where to begin. Sometimes procrastination gets in the way of the very things God is calling us to do. That's why we created our Keys for Living book called Procrastination, Preventing the Decay of Delay. 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

0: Welcome back to Hope in the Night. If you're facing a problem and would like to be a guest on this program, please call 1-800-NIGHT-17 or text the word caller to 70919. We'll get back to you and we'll get you on the schedule. Just that simple. There's no reason for you to go it alone and figure it out for yourself. Let's finish the call with June and Debbie.
1: Okay, Debbie, I'm going to share something with you, okay?
2: Okay.
1: You know, I told you about there was a woman whose husband went to prison, and now she's a part of our ministry. Well, she texted me. She's been listening to this program, and she said, June, would you tell Debbie to join a woman's prayer group at her church because it will help her immensely as it did me. She will make friends there, meaning my friend at our ministry, when her husband went to prison, she was concerned about feeling judged. But what happened was, she joined a women's prayer group at the church. Now, do you, at your church, do you have a prayer group there? A women's prayer group?
2: No.
1: You don't? Okay. Well, it may be that if God, I'm not telling you that you need to go to another church, but it may be if you want to just go to a different church, and you could ask, is there a prayer group here? And then if you're led by the Lord to do that, then that's why people are part of prayer groups, because typically they're the ones who care about God meeting their needs, and they are willing to be used by God also to be a part of befriending, being a friend to those who have trials in their lives. And so this is, you can pray that if down the road, that if God wants you to be at a church where there's a woman's prayer group, women's prayer group, then you could consider that. Is that even a possibility?
2: Yeah.
1: Okay. Now you could just go, you know, try it one time and see what you think. We never know what God is going to bring into our lives, but we know that God cares. And no matter what, you're going to have a compassion that most people don't have in this area, because that's not their experience. But what I have learned is God gives us a type of healing. He meets us at our point of need. And then it's very amazing to watch what happens as a result. And this is found in 2 Corinthians, the very first chapter of 2 Corinthians, beginning in verse 3. The Father of compassion and the God of all comfort, who comforts us in all of our trials so that we can comfort those in any trouble with the same comfort we ourselves have received from God. So he's going to give you comfort as you continue to yield your will and your life to him, and he will give you his compassion that you're going to be able to share with others. So I have found that those who are, I'm going to say it this way, some of the most compassionate people in the world are those who have gone through the greatest trials. Have you noticed that?
2: Mm-hmm. Yeah.
1: Because some people, I know, I just see, and they, it's like they don't seem to have deeper trials. But it sounds like you do. And you have had deeper trials. And so you have more compassion and empathy that a lot of people don't have. So that means that you're going to have a ministry of compassion. And then that will bless your heart as you are blessing others. In other words, heal. I've just seen that over and over. And that's going to be my prayer for you. By the way, have you figured out, I know at times you have felt lonely. Is that correct?
2: Yeah, because I lost all my family. So it's like my son was all I had. And so I feel mm-hmm. like I'm losing him.
1: Mm-hmm.
2: I lost him.
1: Well, you've lost him for a while. he's not accessible easily right now. But just, again, as you see if there's anything at all, that if there's a chaplain that can help you in this way. But it may be that, and I'll just say this too, I know people who have started prayer groups. It could be at your church if you felt that this was right. You could start a prayer group, and then there are all kinds of people who need help and people who care about deeper trials. And I think the point, though, is if you are at another church that already has a prayer group, it could just be a blessing. That's all I'm saying. It could bless your heart. Now, I want you to think about this. There are times when we can feel lonely and because we have difficult circumstances. And the right way to think about this is basically, I want to have meaningful relationships with others. First, having a real, genuine intimacy with the Lord Jesus Christ, who will always be with me and will never leave me. And out of that secure relationship with him, I can courageously move toward others in love regarding their needs. And what that means is God will use this pain in your life, but it'll be pain with a purpose where you can literally end up having genuine friendships based on your relationship with Christ that you also share. Do you think that should be the prayer or would be the prayer of your heart?
2: Yeah.
1: Well, I think that's important. You know, in the Bible we read, be strong, take courage, don't be intimidated. He won't let you down. The Lord is with you. And this is Deuteronomy 31, verse 6. I think the important thing is for him to literally guide you by putting you to see if there is a chaplain that can be of help to you, but also be at a church where you're not feeling judged, but you feel that you can share your burdens with others. That's part of what the church should be about.
2: Yeah.
1: Oh, I'll mention one other thing. There is a wonderful scripture, and it's he who walks with the wise grows wise, or she who walks with the wise grows wise. I know you have said that you didn't feel you really had a friend. you have a friend, but not the kind of friend that you could easily share with. So let's pray for you that God would bring into your life a wise friend. Again, she who walks with the wise grows wise. And you need wise friends. It's not just anybody. It's going to be God's choice of a person. I remember years ago, I met somebody, and I hardly ever tell this, but I was at a conference in Chicago. I was a youth director at the time. And then last night I met someone, and she happened to be from Dallas. And then we sat by each other on a plane going back. Much later, I learned she had prayed for a friend. She said, I need a friend, but put that friend in Chicago. I'm going to be going to this conference so that I'll be sure that I won't miss whoever this friend would be. Well, it happened to be me. She has been a blessing in my life for 40 some odd years. I love her and she loves me. So, you know, if you pray for, say, Lord, I need a friend. I need a true friend, someone where I don't feel judged. And you just say, I'm open. Would you orchestrate this? Because I'm willing to be a friend to that other person who also may need a friend.
2: Mm-hmm.
1: What do you think about that?
2: Yeah.
1: Okay. Well, Heavenly Father, we just pray for Debbie. You know exactly where she is. You know the pain in her life. You know the pain that her son has, and you know his need. We pray that he would literally have a changed life through Christ. We pray that those who are in prison where he is, that there would be someone who would literally meet him at his point of need. And we pray for our caller, the friend who is needful of intervention, and Lord, care for her. Thank you.
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1: With SRN News, I'm Ron Taylor. Officials say flash floods on the Nepal and China border have now killed more than 600 people and left over 2,500 missing.
2: Rescuers have pulled survivors from mud and helicopters have lifted people to safety after flash floods hit Nepal and China. Nepal's Disaster Management Authority has reported over 500 deaths, while on the Chinese side, the toll is so far under 10. Hundreds of foreigners were in the area on work, trekking or pilgrimage projects. Authorities are now warning of more flooding from a new lake. Thousands have been evacuated and rescue operations continue. Families worldwide in over 30 countries are hoping for news of their missing loved ones. I'm Charles Tillidesma.
1: Jurors in the Lindsay Clancy murder trial have gone home for the weekend.
3: Jurors have been excused for the day after not reaching a verdict in the Lindsay Clancy murder trial in Plymouth, Massachusetts. Clancy's defense attorney, Kevin Reddington, says jurors asked to see the bloody knife that Clancy used in an attempt to take her own life and bags of pill bottles during Friday's deliberations. Jurors must decide if Clancy is criminally responsible for killing her three children. Reddington says he can't predict the outcome.
4: No, I have no idea. They work hard. It's been a long trial, and I have faith in the jury system.
3: He also says it does not surprise him that the jury went home and was not sequestered.
4: No, it takes them away from their family. They have lives too.
3: Jury deliberations are expected to resume Monday. I'm Lisa Dwyer.
1: The leader of the Seneca Nation in upstate New York is criticizing President Trump's decision to rename Lake Ontario as Lake America, saying it violates more than a 225-year-old treaty and shows a blatant disrespect for the indigenous people who gave it its name in the first place. In a statement yesterday, Seneca Nation President Jay Conrad Seneca called for the president's executive order to be rescinded. This is SRN News. A pro-life Indiana law has been struck down.
5: A three-judge panel of the U.S. Seventh Circuit Court of Appeals has rejected a measure that barred doctors from discussing abortion with underage girls unless parental permission is first obtained. Planned Parenthood sued to overturn the measure, arguing that it infringes on free speech. Indiana has a lot of pro-life laws, including a ban on most abortions throughout pregnancy, with some exceptions for rape, incest, or medical emergencies. Michael Harrington reporting.
1: State Department is urging nations all around the globe to protect Jews during the upcoming High Holy Days in September. Anti-Semitism is on the rise in most parts of the world, and the celebrations of Rosh Hashanah and Yom Kippur often see a spike in attacks. A diplomatic cable from the State Department to friendly governments says we urge you to deploy law enforcement, counterterrorism, or military forces as appropriate to synagogues and other locations hosting services or events. This is SRN News. A long-shuttered New Orleans hospital that treated patients during Hurricane Katrina is being brought back to life, and as correspondent Donna Water reports, it's a welcome return to something that helped so many at the time.
6: Dr. Lee Hamm walks through Charity Hospital in New Orleans, where he worked during Hurricane Katrina. It's been shuttered since the tragedy, but it's getting a new lease on life.
7: It doesn't look like it did before. A lot of deterioration.
6: The massive hospital is about to become a medical research hub, spearheaded by Tulane University, a $500 million project. Michael Fitz is Tulane University's president.
8: Now it's being brought back in a way that makes the same commitment to the community in terms of healthcare, research. It's a commitment to medical research and for the 22nd century.
6: I'm Donna Water.
1: You'll find more details at srnnews.com.
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10: The biggest assortment of antiques, collectibles, one-of-a-kind items, all sorts of cool stuff.
12: Basically, anything interesting.
14: So, we all just have to figure out what we're going to show.
15: Is it stuff we want to sell?
13: Not necessarily, although there is that option. But a lot of people just want to share things they have that are interesting. Like, I'll display my Civil War weapons collection.
14: That's a great idea.
13: Especially since I acquired that smoke bomb.
12: You have a bomb?
13: Not really. It was used to signal to other troops, so not so much a weapon. But its first use was in 1863.
10: You should bring your baseball cards, Peter.
14: That's what I'm thinking. I'll even have a few to sell or trade.
15: Sure, you can bring something to show, Bingo.
11: Yeah, I think your banana peel art would be perfect.
10: And I'll bring my collection of first edition books. They're really unique.
12: I don't have any collections, except my toenail trimmings in my bedside table drawer.
10: Ew.
12: More intriguing than a collection of books. Some of them are a very interesting shade of yellow.
16: Ew.
13: Remember, you can also display an antique, something rare, or something one-of-a-kind.
12: One-of-a-kind? I could bring Millard Fillmore!
14: He's been dead for 150 years.
15: Well, if it keeps him from bringing the toenail clippings...
12: No. Get this. I made French toast this morning. I took it out of the pan, and just as I was about to add the peanut butter, powdered sugar, syrup, and jelly beans... I realized something.
10: That you'll have diabetes by the time you hit puberty?
12: I realized that the brown parts on the toast perfectly created an image of Millard Fillmore's profile. We've been learning about all the former presidents in school.
15: I have to see this. President Fillmore had a very distinct nose.
13: I knew very little about Millard Fillmore until 30 seconds ago.
12: I'll show it to you.
6: You didn't eat it?
12: It was Millard Fillmore. I'd have felt like a cannibal.
14: And he was president, so you'd also be an assassin.
12: It's in my night table drawer. I'll get it.
10: Isn't that where he keeps his toenail clippings?
16: Ew.
14: What do you think you'll bring, Bonnie?
6: I was just wondering that. I think I'll display a quilt my great-great-grandmother made. It's a family heirloom.
14: Nice.
13: And how about you, Abby?
15: No, I don't have anything to display. I eat my French toast and throw away my toenails.
10: You must have something interesting to display.
15: Not really.
14: Oh, what about Miss Melody?
10: Yes, your doll. That's a great idea.
15: Miss Melody?
6: Who's Miss Melody?
15: A doll my parents gave me when I was just a baby.
14: It's pretty valuable, though.
10: It's a collector's item.
15: Yeah, it's worth like $1,000. But I'd never sell it, of course.
6: And your parents let you play with it?
15: No, it just sat on a high shelf in my nursery. And now it sits on a high shelf in my bedroom.
12: All right. Are you ready to be amazed?
13: Always.
12: On one side, you see just your average piece of French toast. But turn it around and... ta-da!
15: It is Millard Fillmore!
12: Told ya.
10: I can see it.
14: Clear as day.
6: Interesting.
13: All I see is a giraffe folding laundry.
6: Squint your eyes a little.
13: Now it's just a shorter giraffe.
6: Well, I see it, Bobby.
12: So I can use this for my display?
6: It's definitely one of a kind.
10: It's too bad, though, that you don't have some other presidential French toasts.
12: I could keep trying. Make more French toast.
15: But something like that is one in a million.
12: I'll make a lot more French toast. More presidents will show up eventually.
10: This is a really nice space.
17: Plenty of room.
13: I'll set my stuff up on this section. Should I arrange the Civil War weapons alphabetically or by battle?
12: I'm wondering about arrangement, too. Pancake James Polk seems like a natural for center stage, but Grilled Cheese Grover Cleveland has so much character.
10: I'm glad you went for a variety of foods. I was really getting overwhelmed with the French toast.
14: I agree. And my vote is for Pancake Polk. His determination can be sensed even through syrup.
12: Can't argue with that.
10: How about you, Abby? Where are you displaying Melody?
11: I was thinking I'd put her between your books and Bingo's banana peels.
18: Ah, so I see you're the ones who snagged the prime booth.
17: Pardon?
18: Gilbert Alabaster. I've been displaying here for 24 years.
13: What a wonderful accomplishment.
18: It would seem to be a wonderful accomplishment, but alas, it goes sadly unnoticed.
17: Oh?
18: I've had this location, the one that you and these children currently occupy, for 22 of my 24 years. For 2.4 triumphant decades, our fine audience was greeted by my spectacle upon their arrival. But this year, they said we have an entire family of presenters. It'll be bold, they said. Unexpected. A welcome change.
13: Mr. Alabaster, I'm sorry. We weren't aware that...
18: Is that a monkey?
12: Huh? That's Bingo. He's our pet.
18: They've replaced me with a German-fisted circus act. What could be more demeaning? But don't you worry. I shall emerge from my trials victorious. Next year, I assure you, I'll return to where I rightfully belong. And it won't be by Pretzel Hut again. Ta-ta!
14: I don't think he's a fan of ours.
17: No matter. Looks like they're about to open the doors.
12: Here we go!
11: Wow! I wasn't expecting so many people here! This has been crazy!
12: People really like my Millard Fillmore.
14: I made some good trades on my cards.
10: There's been a lot of interest in my books.
19: Excuse me. Is that an original Miss Melody doll?
11: Yes, ma'am. It is.
19: And it's yours?
11: Yes, ma'am.
19: Young lady, I'm Francesca Puddington, and you are the reason I'm here today.
11: I am?
19: I've collected these Garden Grove dolls for years, and I have them all, except Miss Melody. She's eluded me, and finally, here she is. Here, of all places, next to banana peels.
11: Uh-huh. Mrs. Puddington, the doll isn't for sale.
19: Of course it is.
11: No, it's not.
19: But you haven't heard my offer yet.
11: It doesn't matter. I won't take it. I'm sorry.
19: But I've been hunting for years, and it's right here.
17: Just as a display, I'm afraid.
19: Well, surely there's something I can do to persuade you.
11: I'm afraid not. It's a very special doll.
19: That it is. That it is.
14: Well, she was not happy about that.
20: Wow, you have some cool baseball cards.
14: Thanks. Most of them are just for display, but I have a few for sale right here.
20: You have some good ones.
11: Me see? Me see?
20: Just a minute, Lucy. Let me unbuckle you from your stroller. Sorry, my sister's a little impatient.
10: I didn't even see her with the table there. Hi, Lucy.
11: I'm little.
12: But you sure have a big smile.
11: Ooh, toast.
12: Flash presidents.
11: Mama peels. And a monkey.
16: Not for sale.
11: Pretty dog, lots of books. Ooh.
21: Lucy, Derby, there you are. I told you not to wander off.
20: Sorry, Dad, but I saw baseball cards.
11: And toast.
21: Wait, is that Millard Fillmore?
12: It sure is.
21: Astounding. I've never seen him look so presidential.
13: Seriously? How are people seeing this?
21: And this doll, it's a Miss Melody one, isn't it? My sister had one like it.
11: Yes, it's Miss Melody, but it's not for sale.
21: I understand. Seeing it again sure brings back some memories. She really loved that doll.
12: I can give you a good deal on Grover Cleveland on grilled cheese, though. Lunch and fiscal conservatism all in one.
21: I did appreciate his work with the Bourbon Democrats.
20: Come look at the baseball cards, Dad.
21: Sure, son.
0: Oh, bingo. You dropped...
21: Let's see what... Whoa!
0: Oh! Oh, watch out!
21: Oh, my table!
10: Uncle Chuck, the smoke bomb!
0: Oh, no, it went off.
21: What's happening?
20: It's okay. It's just smoke, but it might... Trigger the fire alarm!
2: Thank you, everyone, for your patience and cooperation during our unfortunate fire scare and terribly inconvenient evacuation. Apparently, the incident occurred at the prime and beloved booth number 12. A monkey, seriously, a monkey, dropped his banana peel art, causing someone to slide into a table of Civil War weaponry, resulting in a smoke bomb detonating. Harmless, but havoc-creating indeed. Certainly we should find more responsible proprietors for such a significant location. Perhaps the person who's held it for the last 22 years without ever deploying emergency vehicles.
22: Can you get to the point?
2: Well, come on. Yes, fine. Well, enjoy the rest of your day at the Memorabilia Mega Fair.
14: Guessing we haven't won over Mr. Alabaster yet.
17: Doesn't appear that way. But everything is back to normal now, at least.
10: No! No, it's not!
11: What's wrong, Abby?
10: Miss Melody! She was displayed right here, but now she's gone!
17: Any luck under the table, Bobby?
12: Nothing.
14: We've looked everywhere. Miss Melody is definitely gone.
10: Which means she was taken.
13: Everyone left the building when the fire alarm went off, right when we did. Who could have done it?
14: That actually provides the best opportunity. In the chaos, they could have walked by our booth on the way out and grabbed her.
10: And the smoke around our table would have made it even more hidden. They could have easily taken her without anyone noticing.
12: I better check and make sure all my presidents are still here.
10: The thief would have had to know exactly where the doll was.
14: Our persons of interest list should start with people who've expressed interest in the doll earlier today.
12: Someone took a bite out of Ronald Reagan! Why would you stop for a snack during a fire evacuation? And why the President Reagan?
13: Oh, that was me half an hour ago, sorry. I was pretty hangry.
10: Mrs. Puddington was really interested in Miss Melody. I'm pretty upset when I wouldn't sell it to her.
14: Yeah, she definitely was.
10: Well, let's go have a talk with Mrs. Puddington. After all, it's just part of following the clues and solving the mysteries.
16: Go Clue Crew!
19: It's missing. Oh, dear me, I needed that doll.
14: Did you see it when the building was evacuated?
19: The doll? No. I wasn't even here when the alarm went off. I'd already left to go out for an early lunch. Everyone was re-entering the building when I returned. I really want that doll, but I would never steal it.
10: Thank you, Mrs. Puddington.
19: But if you come across the thief, do see if he'll sell it to me. I'll give him a fair price.
10: What? What time did you start?
23: I was here all morning, working security. And I remember that Mrs. Puddington lady. She's kind of hard to miss with that hat that looks like it might fly away with all those feathers.
10: Do you remember seeing her leave?
23: Sure do. I overheard her telling her chauffeur she was going to lunch. I remember looking at my watch, wondering if my lunch break was coming up soon.
10: What time was it?
23: About 11:15, an hour yet before my break.
14: And half an hour before the smoke alarm went off.
23: Then I didn't see her again until everyone had been given the all clear to go back inside. She pulled up in her limo and was all frantic and frazzled, asking everyone what happened.
12: Her alibi checks out then. It couldn't have been her.
23: Poor Mr. Alabaster. He had to explain to her three times he was certain there was no fire. He'd been the last one out, and she was still in a panic. That feather hat of hers bobbing all over the place like a flock of pigeons.
10: Thank you for your time, sir.
23: Oh, no problem.
14: Who else was interested in the doll, Abby?
10: A lot of people, but no one as much as Mrs. Puddington.
24: Maybe the question isn't who liked the doll, but who doesn't like us?
15: You think someone would steal the doll as a way of revenge?
3: Mr. Alabaster made it very clear he didn't like us being here. As far as he's concerned, we robbed him of his beloved booth.
14: Which might make him want to steal the doll. Knowing if we had a bad experience here, we wouldn't come back.
15: And that definitely made it a bad experience.
12: Uh-huh. And if he was the last one out, like the security guard said, then he would have the perfect opportunity to take the doll.
14: Where would he have stowed it? Everyone was watching him.
3: Let's check with our security friend again.
23: Mr. Alabaster? I remember him coming out and saying there was no one else inside. Goodness, it all became so chaotic after that. The emergency vehicles arrived, firefighters went in to investigate, people were all worried. I lost track of Alabaster completely. Until everyone was re-entering the building, I complimented him on his suit coat. He changed.
3: Why did he change his coat?
23: He mentioned to me it smelled like smoke, but thankfully he always kept a spare coat in his car. That's when Mrs. Puddington arrived and got all frazzled, so we ended our conversation.
12: So he must have gone out to the car when everyone was evacuated.
15: If he'd been hiding Miss Melody under his suit, that would be the perfect place to put her.
14: And the perfect excuse, a smoky jacket.
3: Sir, where does Mr. Alabaster park?
23: I think the same place as everyone else, the parking garage next door.
3: Okay. So we're in the parking garage, but how do we know which car is Mr. Alabaster's?
15: And will that even help? If he stole something, he'd hide it in his trunk. We wouldn't be able to see it.
12: We may just have to stake out the garage.
14: Bonnie and Uncle Chuck said they were fine watching all our displays.
15: Now I don't even have one to watch.
3: Oh, Abby.
12: Uncle Chuck was getting hungry. I probably won't have a display left after he eats all my presidents.
15: Someone's coming!
14: Everyone, hurry! Hide behind this truck!
12: Why are we hiding? It's not illegal to be in a parking garage.
14: Because, do you see who it is?
12: Who? Mr. Alabaster!
15: No way!
3: Right. Well, we know which car is his now.
15: I can't see anything past his bumper.
14: He's looking around, like he's worried about being watched.
3: He opened his trunk, and he's taking off his suit jacket?
12: It doesn't still smell like smoke in there.
14: And he has another jacket in there?
3: It looks like there are several. Why would he keep a whole closet of suit jackets in his trunk?
12: I like the plaid one better than the paisley.
15: Uh-huh.
14: Maybe that's his scam.
15: What do you mean?
14: He could easily steal stuff that's on display at the convention, tuck the items inside his suit coat, and bring them out to his car.
3: Right. And just in case a person or camera is watching, he takes off the whole coat and gets another one, so no one can see what he stole.
12: And then he can say he just had to change his jacket. It smelled smoky, it got something spilled on it, whatever.
15: You think that's how he stole Miss Melody?
3: And probably a whole bunch of other things.
14: I think we need to have a conversation. Mr. Alabaster!
18: Oh, hi. I didn't see anyone here.
3: You mean you didn't want anyone to know what you're doing?
18: Did you see?
14: We saw everything.
18: Oh, dear. You won't tell anyone, will you?
12: People need to know. This is wrong.
18: They don't need to know. It can be a secret.
15: How can you say that? We can't keep that a secret.
18: It's not that big of a deal.
3: We saw you put your coat and whatever was in it in your trunk and take another one out.
12: And we know that was your third suit coat of the day.
18: Fourth, actually, I'm afraid.
15: Fourth? That's terrible.
18: It's humiliating.
3: You should come clean. You'll feel better.
18: I try to stay as clean as I can. It's not my fault.
12: Stealing is a choice. Of course it's your fault.
18: Stealing? Wait, you think I'm stealing?
16: Yes!
15: You stole Miss Melody, and who knows what else?
18: No, I don't steal. I sweat.
12: What?
18: It's so embarrassing, but I have a medical issue. I sweat profusely, no matter what. I continually sweat through my suit coats, so I always keep several in the trunk.
15: Really?
18: It's called hyperhidrosis.
14: I've actually heard of that.
18: You can look in my trunk. You'd see. Just sweaty clothes.
3: Should we check it out?
12: I don't think you need to.
4: He doesn't have Miss Melody.
14: How can you be sure?
4: Look in the back window of the car that just passed.
5: Miss Melody!
11: What? How? Who?
14: We could follow them.
18: I suppose I can drive.
11: I'll call Uncle Chuck and Bonnie right now.
14: Left lane. Now right lane. Wow.
4: Stay on his tail, Mr. Alabaster.
18: Indeed I will. The audacity of it all.
11: He, or she, is certainly in a hurry.
15: Poor Miss Melody. She gets car sick.
14: There's a red light coming up. See if you can get in the next lane so we can see who it is.
18: On it.
4: There. Perfect. I can see. It's a man driving.
11: I don't see anyone else in the car.
15: Look in the car's rearview mirror. You can see his face.
4: Oh, no. He was so nice. And he has kids.
18: Who is it?
4: Mr. Fragmire.
14: That makes sense. He and his kids were at the booth when the alarm went off.
11: He actually caused the alarm to go off. We all thought it was an accident, but maybe it was intentional.
15: All his plan to steal Miss Melody.
18: Light's green. I'm getting behind him.
14: He's turned on his blinker.
11: He's turning into the hospital.
18: Good. After I'm done with him, he'll need it.
4: We'll talk to him first.
15: And get my doll back.
14: He's parked up ahead. Take a right.
11: He must not know we're tailing him.
18: Stop right there, Mr. Fragmire. We know what you did.
21: What? What are you doing here?
15: His kids are with him. They're buckled into the back.
11: Yes, be careful what you say.
14: We don't want to embarrass you in front of your children, Mr. Fragmire. But we could see you stole Miss Melody.
21: Stole Miss Melody? All I did was take a photo. You're being ridiculous. Come on, kids. Aunt Betty will be so excited to see us.
15: Yes, look what me brought her dolly, Miss Melody.
7: Now it all makes sense. No one stole Miss Melody. Intentionally, at least.
15: Little Lucy just thought she could take it to give it to her aunt.
21: My sister Betty has been here in the hospital for weeks battling cancer. I know Lucy didn't mean it. She just wanted to cheer Betty up. I'm sorry for the confusion.
15: And Betty likes dolls?
21: I know, Lucy. But this doll doesn't belong to us. It's Abby's.
15: You said your sister used to have a doll like this.
21: As a young girl, her Miss Melody doll was her favorite thing ever. They were never apart. But then in the hurricane, the house flooded. We lost everything, including Miss Melody.
11: Oh, I'm so sorry.
21: It was a long time ago. But now that I have this picture of your Miss Melody, we can hang it up in Betty's room. She'll love having that reminder of her childhood.
13: Kids, there you are.
17: We got here as soon as we could. Oh, good, you have Miss Melody.
15: Well, sort of.
17: What do you mean? You're holding her.
15: Mr. Fragmire, I think I'd like your sister to have Miss Melody. Maybe it will help her in her recovery.
21: I can't take her. It's too generous.
17: And it's from your parents, sweetie.
15: I know, but from everything I remember and everything I've heard, Mom and Dad were really kind and giving people, and that's what they left for me. That example. Not just a doll. I want Betty to have it. It'll mean even more to her than it will to me.
13: Then it's the right thing to do.
17: Yes, definitely.
22: The Clue Kids learned an important lesson about being kind. The Bible tells us in Ephesians 4:32, "Be kind to one another, tender-hearted, forgiving one another, as God in Christ forgave you." I'm glad Abby chose to generously demonstrate kindness. That pleases God. And that's what we want to do most of all. I'm glad you joined us today. Come back again next time for another exciting mystery adventure of the Clue Crew, brought to you by Unshackled, the Pacific Garden Mission.

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This next song is for anyone who needs a little light in the middle of a tough season. We're glad you're here.

Hi, my name is Maggie. Thanks for joining us here on The Voice of Bristol Bay. When the Apostle Paul wrote his letter to the Philippians, one of his goals was to encourage them. All of us need encouragement at one point or another. Maybe you're anxious or worried about something right now. Here's what God wants to tell you from Philippians chapter 4, verses 4 through 9. Rejoice in the Lord always. Again, I will say rejoice. Let your gentle spirit be made known to all men. The Lord is near. Be anxious for nothing, but in everything by prayer and supplication with thanksgiving, let your requests be made known to God. And the peace of God which surpasses all comprehension will guard your hearts and minds in Christ Jesus. Finally, brethren, whatever is true, whatever is honorable, whatever is right, whatever is pure, whatever is lovely, whatever is of good repute, if there is any excellence, if there is anything worthy of praise, dwell on these things. The things you have learned and received and heard and seen in me, practice these things, and the God of peace will be with you. Lord, thank you for being near to us. Thank you that we can bring all of our anxiousness, worries, and requests to you. Thank you for the true peace that only you can give. Help us to dwell on you and come to you first in everything. We love you, Lord. In your name we pray. Amen.

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1: With SRN News, I'm Ron Taylor. President Trump's announcement yesterday that his administration has entered a sweeping agreement with Venezuela could give the U.S. access to vast amounts of untapped oil reserves. Bernie Bennett leads us off this morning.
2: President Trump, in a social media post announcing the agreement, said it was negotiated by Secretary of State Marco Rubio, Defense Secretary Pete Hegseth, and Venezuela's acting president, Delcy Rodriguez. Rodriguez's government said in a statement the deal involves development of 17 fields with a proven potential of 65 billion barrels. It said the agreement could draw $100 billion in investment into Venezuela's oil industry and yield over $209 billion in taxes for Caracas. Bernie Bennett reporting.
1: Experts say a significant drop in gas prices shouldn't be expected immediately. The Lindsey Clancy murder trial deliberated for a second full day yesterday without reaching a verdict. Judge William Sullivan has excused the jurors for the weekend, and deliberations resume Monday morning. Lindsey Clancy's attorney, Kevin Reddington, says he doesn't know what the trial outcome will be.
3: I said I'm never confident. I don't know what a jury's going to do, so I'm not going to say, oh, yeah, I'm confident. No, I have no idea. They work hard. It's been a long trial, and I have faith in the jury system.
4: How is Lindsey feeling going into the weekend?
3: Nervous, scared, beat down as usual.
1: The National Park Service offers support for one of President Trump's projects in Washington.
5: A new report from the National Park Service backs President Trump's proposed arch. The plan is to build the arch in Arlington, Virginia, near Arlington National Cemetery and across the Potomac River from the Lincoln Memorial.
6: It was meant to be built.
5: President Trump says there are 59 of these arches around the world.
6: And we're the only important and major city that doesn't have one.
5: Democrats say the president should focus on the economy and the Iran war instead of projects like the arch. Ed Donahue, Washington.
1: 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This is SRN News. Correspondent Michael Harrington reports that atheists are going after prayer.
7: The Freedom From Religion Foundation is campaigning against prayer walks, which a number of public schools across the country have established to promote unity and bless students as the new academic year begins. Threatening letters from the foundation have convinced school systems in Georgia and Oklahoma to stop promoting local prayer walks. The foundation spends most of its time trying to scour any vestiges of Christianity from the public square. Michael Harrington reporting.
1: The U.S. Commission on International Religious Freedom is urging the Trump administration to apply targeted sanctions to India's RSS group for its persecution of Christians. The RSS is a right-wing Hindu nationalist volunteer organization that's accused of fomenting hatred on India's small Christian minority and allegedly organizing violent attacks against believers. C.C. Heil, vice chair of the commission, says the government has an opportunity to hold India accountable and signal that the U.S. stands for religious freedom. This is SRN News. A possible interest rate hike by the Federal Reserve kept stocks lower Friday. We hear more on all of yesterday's market activity from our financial correspondent, Damian Troisi, reporting from New York City.
8: Stocks fell on Wall Street Friday and the bond market swung. The S&P 500 index fell 0.2%. The Dow fell less than 0.1%. The NASDAQ composite fell 0.5%. All three indexes still notched weekly gains. Gap surged after the retailer reported stronger profit for the latest quarter than analysts expected. Treasury yields jumped as Wall Street built bets that the Federal Reserve will likely raise interest rates soon in an effort to tame stubbornly high inflation. Oil prices fell but remained volatile amid the U.S. war with Iran. Higher oil prices over the last several months worsened inflation, which is sitting well above 3%. Damian Troisi, New York.
1: 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I'm Ron Taylor reporting.
9: And when that happened, I felt totally free. I can't tell you the freedom I had. The tears of joy start flowing. I was so happy, so glad, the enormous feeling of release, of peace.
10: Stay good day. Welcome, my friends, to The Storyteller, where you'll find First Nations people from across Native North America who are following Jesus Christ without reservation. Today we'll hear the rest of Gordon Thayer's story. Gordon has served as tribal chairman of the Lakota Ray Band of Chippewa in northern Wisconsin. We pick up here where he left off, tormented by spirits that came into his life through his traditional religion. You don't want to miss hearing how he was set free.
9: Several months later, when I went home, the stuff was still in my home, the odors, the foul voices, literal torment. And I had also a very serious problem with alcohol back in those days from drinking constantly. I would go on drunks for 2-3 weeks at a time, even as a leader. People were at the point where they said, Gordon, we support you, but we can't support you no more with your alcohol problem. And I was driving down to Minneapolis with my brother who was driving me. He's passed away now. And I was sleeping there with the my head against the window, and this voice came to me of torment. And I just was fearful. I had this rosary in my hand, even though I'm not Catholic, never was Catholic, don't know nothing about the rosary. But I held it there to hold it against this voice. And it says, it used severe vulgarity and said, get this away from me. It didn't mean nothing to them. And it actually screamed. And I went to our destination where I asked my brother to go after this happened, because we were going to Minneapolis, but I was under so much fear and torment in the car. The only thing I could think of was my cousin, who was a born-again Christian, to go to her house to pray. And as we pulled up there, this demonic thing screamed, and it went over from the back seat to the front seat and grabbed my leg. And we went into the house, and I said, I dare you to come into this house. I said, this is a Christian home. I told my cousin of the story, and I told her to call this pastor to let her confirm that, and she did. And she came back after the phone conversation and said, Gordon, would you want to really accept Christ in your life? I looked over, there was my brother. What's my brother going to think if I'd make that decision, if I do that? And at the same time, the spirit, whatever it was pushing back on the chair to let me know it was there. And I said, yes, I do. And I meant that from my heart at that point. I say that to say this. Don't be concerned what your friends or relatives think about you accepting Christ. It's a personal decision. It's a personal commitment that you have to make by yourself. And I made that decision, and I made it there, and I prayed. And I slept very good that night. I didn't have any torment. And when I went back a couple days later to the reservation there, I was in my office, and these things came to me in that office about 3 o'clock in the afternoon. I could smell tobacco that's used in ceremonies, not burnt tobacco. It was very strong, and I could smell like a buckskin that was used, and it was very strong. And the only thing I could think of was that old preacher that I despised. And I called her up. She said, come down to the church. Just her and her daughter were there. And she began to explain to me again how Jesus cast out demonic spirits. And for some of you that are listening to me, you might be doubtful what I'm saying, but I'm very, very sincere. What I'm telling you is things that happened. And she sat me down and she said, you're going to have to help me, Gordon. I want you to say the name of Jesus. I want you to pray with me. And as we began to pray, I could not get that name out. An hour passed, about an hour and a half. And I was able to break through with that name of Jesus. And so I did that. Whatever it was, start to let go, one at a time. Until I could feel the last, whatever it was, left. And when that happened, I felt totally free. I can't tell you the freedom I had. The tears of joy start flowing. I was so happy, so glad. The enormous feeling of release, of peace. And that was the deliverance that I had from all this torment, the pain, the hurt, the alcohol, the pot, everything that went into a life of this lifestyle. When I went home, The manifestations were gone. And I made that decision for Christ. And to this day, I say that Jesus is the way, the truth, and the life. No man comes unto the Father but through him. Right now I have a very difficult time when people try to mix both the tradition and the Christian faith. Not with them, and that's their choice if they want to do that, but I cannot do that. And I want to give you words of inspiration here, that if you're on the fence, if you're wondering which way to go, you seek the Lord to help you and guide you. This is what I did. I began reading the Bible that was given to me. I remember during that time, I was deciding whether I was making the right choice. Even after Christ had set me free, am I going the right way? And I opened my Bible, which I was a newer Bible, and I opened to 1 Corinthians 10:21, 22. You can't drink the cup of the Lord. You can't drink the cup of the devils at the same time. You want to provoke God to jealousy. He is a jealous God, and he has every right to be jealous for what he's done for us. And I closed that Bible because that impacted my heart so big when I seen that there, because I was at the fence. Even after all the deliverance that was done, I was at the fence whether I was making the right choice. And I closed that Bible, and I picked it up again a day later, and that same scripture opened up without having a page marker or nothing in there. That same scripture opened up, and it jumped out at me like it was meant right for me for that day. Today, I always maintain my Christian position. I don't compromise. And out of that, I did get respect from the people who don't believe or not believers. They respected my position. And I believe God has opened doors that way. There was a gathering at the tribe I was elected on. Was elected on as a leader. And after I made the decision not to partake in the ceremonial things, that there was a large conference, and the coordinator of that conference welcomed everybody there, and being the chief or the chair, I had to welcome people there, and they said, each of you have a packet here. In each corner of the packet, there's a little pouch of tobacco. It's our traditional way, except for our chairman. We don't have one here. He don't believe that way, and we respect him for that. And I just said a quiet prayer, thank you, Lord. And there are many other times that I was asked to invite to come to different gatherings that were traditional gatherings. I was asked to come to one where sage was being spread around the room and tobacco was going around, and it came to me, and I politely declined it, and nothing was said, and I was asked to share my testimony and give a prayer, and I did. I'm saying that I believe that as people who believe in Jesus Christ, Native people, we have brothers and sisters who are not believers, that we can go there, build a relationship with them of trust, and we can share with them, you know, in a mindful way that the Lord is for them as well. I look back now and saying that that motto, that others may live, I still hold that banner high, but above that banner is even a better banner, and that's Jesus. He's the way, the truth, and the life, and he's the deliverer. He's the great physician. If you have an alcohol problem, if you have a drug problem, if you're on prescription drugs, on Oxycontin, if you've been abused or if you've been an abuser, I want to let you know that Jesus can set you free. If you're a father that's sitting there that you don't have any relationship with your children because of your alcohol and your abuse to your spouse, that God can set you free. All you have to do, as this man did, is get on your knees and call out to Christ and ask him to come into your life and to change you. And mothers, if you're a mom that is drinking and you're not raising your children in the right way, God wants to tell you that he's got a plan for you. He's got a plan to set you free, to be the mother that you should be to your children. God is a healer. He's a restorer of broken homes. He's a restorer of broken lives. And I share this with you. And the beautiful thing that we have before us, I don't care how bad our sin, how far down we are, and as we think in the pit, and we can't climb out of it, it's been so bad, no matter what things we've done, God is there to pull us out. when we call out to him. Lord, help me. I remember so bound with alcohol. I remember I was on the floor of my bathroom with my arms around the commode. I was so sick to even get up crying. I wanted to kill myself. I cried out to God, and he heard that cry, and he set me free. And when we call out to him, he'll listen to that cry. When you mean it in your heart, he will be there to help you. He'll come to you. He doesn't deny anybody that comes to him. He'll be there to set you free and to begin deliverance and to enlighten you to a new life, to a new beginning. All things pass away, behold, all things become new. Because of my mindset in the 70s, I began to get a lot of aggravation, a lot of, my eyes began to get opened, so to speak, about what has been done to Native people. And it put a fire in my belly to really look at, what I thought at that time was the gospel being preached and it was killing and destroying Native people. Only to find out later that it was only through Christ that set me free, completely free. That was a miracle in itself for me to make that decisions to follow him and to realize that, hey, this gospel, this message of the cross is a real thing. It's there's truth to that. And what it done for me, I remember after I was set free from the alcohol, I was a bachelor living on La Couturier, and I opened my refrigerator. This was about 3 months after I came to Christ. I opened my refrigerator, a light bulb went on, as it does when you open your refrigerator. And a light bulb went off in my head saying, Gordon, you haven't said that F word in 3 months now. I didn't realize my language was even being cleaned up. And so it began to show me that these seeds were producing some fruit. The essential message of the cross is what we need, and not the distorted message that was brought in a way that Native people are reluctant to receive them because of some erroneous approach by so-called religion, religiosity that has hurt our people. And the message of the cross is that Jesus is the way, the truth, and the life.
10: 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Thanks for listening, and remember, the greatest story took place at the cross. For the wages of sin is death, but the gift of God is eternal life through Jesus Christ our Lord. My friends, there are more amazing stories to tell, so be sure to join us again next time as we listen to The Storyteller.
0: Hi there, I'm Maggie Johnson. Thanks for listening to today's Wisdom Moment. When I was growing up, one of my favorite things was family devotions. Every day we would read a proverb and hear what God had to say to us. If you're like me, you've maybe struggled in knowing what to read for your personal devotional time. I found that the book of Proverbs is a good choice. It's split up into 31 chapters, perfect for each day of the month. Now my prayer is that as we read a proverb together each day, that your heart and your mind will be open to hear what God wants to tell you today. Let's get started. Proverbs chapter 29. A man who hardens his neck after much reproof will suddenly be broken beyond remedy. When the righteous increase, the people rejoice, but when a wicked man rules, people groan. A man who loves wisdom makes his father glad, but he who keeps company with harlots wastes his wealth. The king gives stability to the land by justice, but a man who takes bribes overthrows it. A man who flatters his neighbor is spreading a net for his steps. By transgression, an evil man is ensnared, but the righteous sings and rejoices. The righteous is concerned for the rights of the poor, The wicked does not understand such concern. Scorners set a city aflame, but wise men turn away anger. When a wise man has a controversy with a foolish man, the foolish man either rages or laughs, but there is no rest. Men of bloodshed hate the blameless, but the upright are concerned for his life. A fool always loses his temper, but a wise man holds it back. If a ruler pays attention to falsehood, all his ministers become wicked. The poor man and the oppressor have this in common. The Lord gives light to the eyes of both. If a king judges the poor with truth, his throne will be established forever. The rod and reproof give wisdom, but a child who gets his own way brings shame to his mother. When the wicked increase, transgression increases, but the righteous will see their fall. Correct your son, and he will give you comfort. He will also delight your soul. Where there is no vision, people are unrestrained, but happy is he who keeps the law. A slave will not be instructed by words alone, for though he understands, there will be no response. Do you see a man who is hasty in his words? There is more hope for a fool than for him. He who pampers his slave from childhood will in the end find him to be a son. An angry man stirs up strife, and a hot-tempered man abounds in transgression. A man's pride will bring him low, but a humble spirit will obtain honor. He who is a partner with a thief hates his own life. He hears the oath but tells nothing. The fear of man brings a snare, but he who trusts in the Lord will be exalted. Many seek the ruler's favor, but justice for a man comes from the Lord. An unjust man is abominable to the righteous, but he who is upright in the way is abominable to the wicked. Proverbs chapter 29. Thanks for joining me for today's Wisdom Moment. In 2 Timothy 3, we are reminded that all scripture is God-breathed and useful for teaching, correcting, and training us in righteousness. My prayer is that these daily moments in God's Word will equip you for every good work He has planned for you. Join us tomorrow as we continue our journey through Proverbs.

have to say the words I fear the most. I just don't know. And the questions without answers come and paralyze the dancer. So I stand here on my

and Martha stood outside of Lazarus's tomb. Jesus told her, "Your brother will rise again." And Martha answered him, "I know that he will rise again in the resurrection on the last day." Jesus told her, "I am the resurrection and the life. He who believes in me will live even if he dies. And everyone who lives and believes in me will never die. Do you believe this?" She answered him, "Yes, Lord, I have believed that you are the Christ, the Son of God, even he who comes into the world." Martha believed that Jesus was the resurrection and the life. How about you? Do you believe that Jesus is the resurrection and the life?

Psalm 46:10 says, "Be still and know that I am God." During this next song, let's be still before God and let Him speak to our hearts. Yeah.

My name is Maggie, and you're listening to KAKN Radio. Thanks for being with us today. When I was 18, I went to live at a women's ministry for almost a year. When I walked in, I was struggling. It was a hard time in my life, and honestly, I couldn't believe that I, a Christian who grew up in a godly home, had gotten to that point. When my parents and I walked in, we were greeted by the ministry's counselor. We sat down, and she said, "I believe that you are here for such a time as this." She was referring to the verse in Esther chapter 4. Esther suddenly became queen, and she was soon placed in a position where she could save her people. She had to go to the king, something she was afraid to do. Her cousin Mordecai told her, "Who knows? Maybe you've been placed here for such a time as this." Esther was placed in a hard situation. Maybe you're in a hard situation wondering, "Lord, what am I doing here? What is your plan in this?" I felt that way when I was 18, and still do sometimes. I want to encourage you that wherever you are, that you're here for such a time as this. Allow God to work in and through you, and He will do great things.

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Thanks for spending part of your day with us. If this season already feels like a long road, hear this promise from Isaiah 40. Those who hope in the Lord will renew their strength. God doesn't just give strength at the start. He keeps renewing it along the way. Stay tuned as we listen to this next song.

Hi, I'm Maggie. Paul reminds us in Philippians chapter 3 that he forgot what was behind and pressed on toward what was ahead. That's good encouragement for today. You're not defined by last year's mistakes. God invites you to move forward in grace, eyes fixed on him. Thanks for making us a part of your day. Here's our next song.

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We're glad you're here. Jeremiah 29, verses 11 through 13 says this: "For I know the plans I have for you, declares the Lord, plans for welfare and not for evil, to give you a future and a hope. Then you will call upon me and come and pray to me, and I will hear you. You will seek me and find me when you seek me with all your heart."

0: 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Take a deep breath. God's got you. Let's listen to this next song together.
1: Yes, God, you're holy, and you're the God of power.

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God is faithful. The same God who carried you through last year will carry you through this one too. Thanks for making us a part of your day.

Hi, I'm Dave Perkins. As we enter the Easter season, it still brings tears to my eyes as I think of what Jesus did for us. Isaiah 53 reminds us that he was pierced for my transgressions and crushed for my iniquities. Jesus endured all of that for me and for you. By his stripes, we are made whole today.

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I want to encourage you to keep walking with Jesus, rooted, built up, and thankful. When Christ is your foundation, no season can shake you. Stay with us as we head into this next song.

John 1, verses 1 through 17 says this. In the beginning was the Word, and the Word was with God, and the Word was God. He was in the beginning with God. All things came into being through him, and apart from him, nothing came into being that has come into being. In him was life, and the life was the light of men. The light shines in the darkness, and the darkness did not comprehend it. There came a man sent from God whose name was John. He came as a witness to testify about the light so that all might believe through him. He was not the light, but he came to testify about the light. There was the true light, which, coming into the world, enlightens every man. He was in the world, and the world was made through him, and the world did not know him. He came to his own, and those who were his own did not receive him. But as many as received him, to them he gave the right to become children of God, even to those who believe in his name, who were born not of blood, nor of the will of the flesh, nor of the will of man, but of God. And the Word became flesh, and dwelt among us, and we saw his glory, glory as the only begotten from the Father, full of grace and truth. John testified about him and cried out, saying, "This was he of whom I said, He who comes after me has a higher rank than I, for he existed before me. For of his fullness we have all received grace upon grace. For the law was given through Moses, grace and truth were realized through Jesus Christ."

Hi, my name is Maggie. I was thinking about how David faced Goliath with faith instead of fear. David knew that God was with him. God is with us too, no matter what we're facing. Let's head into the next song.

Coming out of that song, I'm reminded of Psalm 23 and how God walks with us, even through the valleys. You're not walking alone. Here's another song to encourage you.

Hi, my name is Maggie, and you're listening to KCAN Radio. We're glad you're here. The story of the loaves and the fish remind me that God can do a lot with a little. I wonder if it was hard for the little boy to hand over his food to Jesus. It can be hard for us to give what we have to Jesus, too. Maybe you're struggling with releasing something to him. It can be hard to trust him, but if he can turn a few fish and a few loaves into a meal for over 5,000 people, imagine what he can do with what we bring him.

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1: With SRN News, I'm Bob Agnew in Washington. President Trump said Friday his administration has entered a sweeping agreement with Venezuela that could give the U.S. access to vast amounts of untapped oil reserves.
2: President Trump, in a social media post announcing the agreement, said it was negotiated by Secretary of State Marco Rubio, Defense Secretary Pete Hegseth, and Venezuela's acting president, Delcio Rodriguez. Rodriguez's government said in a statement, the deal involves development of 17 fields with a proven potential of 65 billion barrels. It said the agreement could draw $100 billion in investment into Venezuela's oil industry and yield over $209 billion in taxes for Caracas. Bernie Bennett reporting.
1: Experts say a significant drop in U.S. gas prices should not be expected immediately. Arkansas Senator Tom Cotton told the Salem Radio Network this week there is no need to rush and get into an agreement with the Iranian regime over the Strait of Hormuz.
3: We can continue to keep that pressure on. We can keep the strait, certainly the southern side of the Strait of Hormuz, open to make sure we're getting out enough oil to keep gas prices under control for Americans. There's no reason for us to strike any kind of bad deal with the revolutionary fanatics in charge of Iran who have been trying to kill Americans for 47 years.
1: Cotton says the U.S. should continue targeting entities to help Iran evade sanctions, especially those involved in oil exports and activities connected to the Iranian Revolutionary Guard. Poor weather has temporarily hampered the aerial rescue operations in Nepal as a search for thousands of missing people in areas devastated by catastrophic flash flooding continues along the border with China. It's now into its fourth day. Rescue workers and military personnel have been working around the clock since Wednesday's disaster that killed more than 670 people and left at least 3,000 missing. Some survivors have been pulled from the mud. Crews continue searching several locations for those who are still missing. About 90 Americans are among those unaccounted for. This is SRN News. Young men are opting out of marriage these days. Correspondent Michael Harrington reports on that trend.
4: According to the latest numbers from the Census Bureau, 30 million males between the ages of 20 and 39 in this country are not married. Just 5 years ago, it was only 21 million. University of Virginia sociology professor Brad Wilcox writes on X, quote, because married adults consistently report being happier than their unmarried peers, the sheer number of young men foregoing marriage could be adding to the happiness crash now unfolding among young adults. Michael Harrington reporting.
1: There is some good news for Christians in Pakistan, where persecution has been severe for decades. International Christian Concern says registered blasphemy cases have fallen by roughly two-thirds this year, down to just 13 so far in all of 2026. Blasphemy-related riots and attacks averaged more than seven per year between 2021 and 2024. This is SRN News. A woman who thought it would be a good idea to live stream herself spray painting a veteran's monument on the National Mall has now been indicted. We get more from correspondent Lisa Dwyer.
5: A Kentucky woman, Melissa Ferris, has been indicted by a federal grand jury for allegedly vandalizing the World War II memorial in Washington. Ferris, who claims to live in a camper, is suspected of spray painting the words "Clean Hands, Dirty Money" on the monument on August 13th and filling a fountain with bubbles. She admitted to the vandalism during a Facebook Live video before turning herself in.
6: It was me. I'm doing it. I did it. It's on camera.
5: Grand jurors indicted Ferris on charges of destroying a veterans memorial and destroying government property. U.S. Attorney Jeanine Pirro called it a despicable act that could carry penalties of up to 10 years in prison. President Trump referred to Ferris's case when he accused vandals of damaging the nearby reflecting pool. Jennifer King, Washington.
1: And you'll find more of these stories at srnnews.com.

Hi everyone, Maggie here. One of the most comforting things I've learned is that God meets us exactly where we are, not where we think we should be. Psalm 139 says He knows us completely. If you're feeling unfinished or unsure today, be encouraged. God is not surprised by your story. Let's head back to the music.

Hey, my name is Maggie. Thanks for listening to KAKN today. In Luke 15, Jesus tells three parables. The parable of the lost sheep, the parable of the lost coin, and the parable of the lost son, or more commonly recognized as the prodigal son. In each story, one thing was lost, found, and then rejoicing ensued. The sheep was loved and valued by its shepherd, the coin by the woman, and the son loved and valued by his father. These parables remind us how much God loves and values each one of us. You are loved and valued by your Heavenly Father. If you've been running, God is waiting for you, just like the father in the story, with open arms. Here's a song that celebrates that love.

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Thanks for being here. God says, I am doing a new thing. Maybe this year feels exciting, or maybe it feels uncertain. But either way, God is already at work ahead of you. Even when you can't see the full path, He's making a way. You're not stepping into this season alone. Stay with us as we listen to this next song.

Trust sometimes comes before understanding. Noah understood that. God asked him to build and prepare an ark for years before the flood came. Noah trusted God, and God saved him and his family. It can be hard to trust God without understanding what's going on or why. I suppose that's why it's called trust. God is faithful. When we place our trust in Him, He won't fail us.

Hear these words from 1 Peter chapter 2, verses 21 through 24. For to this you have been called, because Christ also suffered for you, leaving you an example, so that you might follow in his steps. He committed no sin, neither was deceit found in his mouth. When he was reviled, he did not revile in return. When he suffered, he did not threaten, but continued entrusting himself to him who judges justly. He himself bore our sins in his body on the tree, that we might die to sin and live to righteousness. By his wounds you have been healed.

My name is Maggie. Thanks for being with us today. The woman at the well reminds us that Jesus meets us right where we are, not where we think we should be. Here's our next song.

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1: With SRN News, I'm Bob Agnew in Washington. The Secretary of the Treasury is criticized for clarifying an issue that confused a popular progressive senator. Here's correspondent Bernie Bennett.
2: Treasury Secretary Scott Bessent corrected Senator Elizabeth Warren for misunderstanding the U.S. intervention to support the Japanese yen, clarifying that Japan owes no money to the Treasury. Warren had questioned the Treasury's sale of euros to buy yen after the yen hit a 40-year low. But Bessent defended the move as necessary to stabilize markets and protect U.S. economic interests. The intervention was the first coordinated U.S.-Japan effort to strengthen the yen since 1998, with Japan spending a record amount to support its currency. Bernie Bennett reporting.
1: Jurors in the Lindsay Cheney murder trial have gone home for the weekend. We get an update from correspondent Lisa Dwyer.
3: Jurors have been excused for the day after not reaching a verdict in the Lindsay Clancy murder trial in Plymouth, Massachusetts. Clancy's defense attorney, Kevin Reddington, says jurors asked to see the bloody knife that Clancy used in an attempt to take her own life and bags of pill bottles during Friday's deliberations. Jurors must decide if Clancy is criminally responsible for killing her three children. Reddington says he can't predict the outcome.
4: No, I have no idea. They work hard. It's been a long trial, and I have faith in the jury system.
3: He also says it does not surprise him that the jury went home and was not sequestered.
4: No, it takes them away from their family. They have lives, too.
3: Jury deliberations are expected to resume Monday. I'm Lisa Dwyer.
1: Arkansas Senator Tom Cotton says that the October surprise could be what Iran is trying to plan. He thinks the best course for the president is to continue the economic sanctions.
5: The leaders in Iran certainly take note of American politics and our political calendar. They've been trying to kill Americans for 47 years.
1: And Senator Cotton told the Salem Radio Network this week that he believes that China may be working to bolster the Iranian regime to cause political problems for President Trump. This is SRN News. Would you describe your church as multi-generational? Michael Harrington reports.
6: According to a new poll from Lifeway Research, 78% of America's Protestant pastors say yes, their congregation includes active members from all generations. 91% of the folks in the pew agree. The survey also finds the larger a church is, the more likely that its pastor reports it is multi-generational. Younger clergymen are also more likely to tell Lifeway that their congregation has good representation across all age groups. Michael Harrington reporting.
1: With the midterm elections looming, the administration is highlighting its effort to roll back transgenderism and the LGBT agenda in general. The Department of Health and Human Services is moving to end the practice of funding sex change operations on children. Medicaid and CHIP dollars can no longer be used to fund procedures that fail to meet the evidentiary standard that's been set by the administration. This is SRN News. A federal judge has again paused President Trump's effort to change how mail-in ballots are handled, creating new uncertainty just days before ballots are scheduled to go out. Correspondent Ken Lorman has an update.
7: The judge issued a temporary nationwide two-week injunction blocking implementation of the administration's postal service order. The rule is intended to strengthen election safeguards by requiring states to submit voter rolls for verification before certain mail ballots are delivered.
1: That's correspondent Ken Lorman reporting. The Food and Drug Administration this week gave Juul Labs the go-ahead to sell its new version of its e-cigarette and tobacco vaping machine in the menthol-flavored pods, marking another win for the company after it got clearance last year to keep its vapes on U.S. shelves. And it now has a new chip implanted in the device that will keep it from being used by those underage. This is SRN News.

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Elijah heard God not in the fire or the wind, but in a gentle whisper. Sometimes we have to quiet our hearts and let God speak. Let's do that as we head into this next song.

By grace alone somehow I stand, where even angels fear to tread.

0: You're tuned in to KCAN Radio, the voice of Bristol Bay. Thanks for joining us. The story of Joseph reminds us that what others meant for harm, God can use for good. God can use your story, both the good and the bad, for His glory.
1: Brothers and sisters, though they took Jesus' lifeless body from the cross to a borrowed tomb, we are here to give you the greatest news ever told. He didn't stay in the grave. He is risen.

0: Locked Party, cool.
1: Hi, my name is Maggie, station manager here at KCAN. Thanks for joining us today. We're glad you're here. My prayer for you is the same of the Apostle Paul's to the church in Rome. May the God of hope fill you with all joy and peace in believing, so that by the power of the Holy Spirit, you may abound in hope.

0: This is KAKN Naknek, KAKD Dillingham, KIGI Agiagic, K275AW Manicotec, K280FE Igigic, the voice of Bristol Bay.
1: With SRN News, I'm Bob Agnew in Washington. Arkansas Republican Senator Tom Cotton discussing efforts to maintain economic pressure on Iran through sanctions and enforcement actions. He says it's working.
2: Based on every indication we have is that the economic vice tightens every single day on Iran. And sure, the revolutionary fanatics who are in charge in Tehran are not feeling that. They're corrupt. They have lined their pockets for decades at the expense of the Iranian people. But each day it gets tighter and tighter, and the pressure on them gets more and more.
1: And speaking with the Salem Radio Network this week, Cotton said that the U.S. should continue targeting entities that help Iran evade sanctions, especially those involved in oil exports and activities connected to the Iranian Revolutionary Guard. A proposed deal over the Strait of Hormuz, meanwhile, is drawing a firm U.S. response, and we get a closer look on that from correspondent Willie Nelson.
3: Iran and Oman are working on a framework that Tehran says would keep military vessels out of a new corridor through the Strait of Hormuz. The proposal also includes a joint effort to clear mines from the waterway. U.S. Central Command says Iran does not control the strait and that it remains an international waterway. Commercial ships are still transiting with U.S. military assistance. The White House has not said whether President Trump would accept limits on American warships. Willie Nelson, Washington.
1: Some Democrat candidates in Iowa now say they don't want the former vice president campaigning on their behalf. More of that development from correspondent Laura Winters.
4: The July arrest tally of 49,571 marks a 15% jump from 43,021 arrests a month earlier and a 70% increase from 29,241 in February, according to government data provided by ICE to the Deportation Data Project based at UC Berkeley and UCLA. The agency has increasingly relied on state and local law enforcement partners who are assuming immigration enforcement duties. Bernie Bennett reporting.
1: This is SRN News. The Barna Group has some advice for pastors.
5: The Christian Research Organization has been doing a careful study of who Christians trust the most, and it has concluded that smaller is better. Polls indicate that believers are a lot more likely to have faith in local pastors than in celebrity megachurch leaders. Barna tells clergymen to, quote, prioritize neighborhood engagement, personal relationships, and tangible community impact. Focus on integrity more than visibility. Michael Harrington reporting.
1: New research indicates while many Americans are religious, they are moving away from membership in traditional institutions. Professor Laura Yeres of Michigan State University says research reveals that there is a vibrant ecosystem of people learning more and more about religion in their own leisure time across America. Increasing numbers of people learn about religion through media, cultural productions, and digital networks. Christians may study biblical themes through things like podcasts. This is SRN News. Juul is updating its vaping device.
6: The Food and Drug Administration is giving Juul Labs permission to sell an updated version of its vaping device. It includes an optional age verification system designed to prevent use by anyone underage. Juul plans to market the new device under the brand name Juul 2, along with updated versions of its tobacco and menthol-flavored cartridges. In 2019, the company discontinued several flavors, including mango, mint, and cream, that drove most of its sales, but were favored by teenagers. Juul says any new flavors will be targeted to adult nicotine customers. Ed Donahue, Washington.
1: At least 37 people have been killed in a Russian strike near Kiev. The attack sparked a fire in the Bucha district, damaging homes and buildings. Ukraine's president said a warehouse was hit in the village of Myla, and criminal proceedings have opened in charges for those involved. More on these stories at srnnews.com.

Hi, I'm Dave Perkins. When I think of the work that Jesus did on the cross, my heart overflows. 1 Peter 2:24 says, He bore our sins in His own body right there on the cross. Because of what He endured, we can be free from the old guilt and shame and can finally live free and clean. It changed everything for me, and it will for you.

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It was about just enough faith to take the step. His footing was sure as long as he kept his eyes on Jesus. Let's do that today. Thanks for listening.

Matthew 11, Jesus says, "Come to me, all who are weary and heavy laden, and I will give you rest. Take my yoke upon you and learn from me, for I am gentle and humble in heart, and you will find rest for your souls. For my yoke is easy and my burden is light." There are many times where we feel weary, where we feel tired. Many times we find ourselves carrying heavy burdens. Jesus invites us to come to him. He invites us to learn from him. Our situations may not get easier, but Jesus promises that we will find rest for our souls. When we start coming to Jesus and learning from him, we will find that his yoke is easy and his burden is light. As we learn about who Jesus is and spend time with him and in his word, we'll begin to find strength from him to continue to persevere through hard times. It's not easy. Jesus promises to be with us. No matter what you're walking through right now, God is with you, ready to strengthen and encourage you. Let's hold on to that thought as we head into this next song.

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Romans 15:13 says, "May the God of hope fill you with joy and peace." Let's head into the next song.

Worship reminds us that it's not about us. It's about lifting our hearts to God and praising Him for all that He's done. Let's continue that here on KCAN.

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1: With SRN News, I'm Bob Agnew in Washington. President Trump is warning countries that support Iran as tensions threaten oil shipments through the Strait of Hormuz. We get an update on the conflict from correspondent Ken Lorman.
2: Global prosperity depends on reopening the vital waterway, and supporters say President Trump is right to pressure nations aiding Iran. China is Iran's most influential partner, yet nearly 80% of the oil passing through the strait goes to China, making Beijing a major beneficiary of restoring the flow. Economist Steve Moore says it appears China is willing to make itself and the rest of the world poorer in order to destabilize the U.S. economy and weaken President Trump politically. Ken Lorman reporting.
1: The Trump administration now moving to protect America's electric grid from foreign threats. Here's correspondent Ron Taylor.
3: The White House says President Trump has declared a national emergency over vulnerabilities in the nation's bulk power system. The order targets foreign-made equipment and software that could enable sabotage or cyber attacks, while allowing the Energy Secretary to impose security conditions on existing systems. Supporters say the action strengthens national security and addresses America's dependence on overseas suppliers, especially China, for critical transmission equipment. Ron Taylor reporting.
1: And the National Park Service offering its support for one of the president's projects.
4: A new report from the National Park Service backs President Trump's proposed arch. The plan is to build the arch in Arlington, Virginia, near Arlington National Cemetery and across the Potomac River from the Lincoln Memorial.
5: It was meant to be built.
4: President Trump says there are 59 of these arches around the world.
5: We're the only important and major city that doesn't have one.
4: Democrats say the president should focus on the economy and the Iran war instead of projects like the arch. Ed Donahue, Washington.
1: And this is SRN News. Africa says no to abortion and the gay agenda.
6: At a conference in Ghana, 20 African nations signed the Charter on Family, Sovereignty, and Values. The signatories have vowed to resist efforts by Western governments and international organizations to promote abortion and the LGBT issues on the continent. John Deegan of the Society for the Protection of Unborn Children tells the Christian Post, quote, "For too long, a perverse West has been trying to force its values upon third world nations." Michael Harrington reporting.
1: The New York City chief of police is vowing to protect the Jewish community. In remarks to the congregation in Central Synagogue, where she attends, Jessica Tisch said, as a proud Jew and a lifelong member, quote, "You have my word that I stand with you in these uncertain and precarious times." Anti-Semitism has been on the rise all across the U.S. and especially in New York City, which is home to the largest concentration of Jews in the U.S. This is SRN News. Norway has a new king.
7: Crown Prince Haakon has ascended to the throne following the death of his father, King Harald V. His daughter becomes Crown Princess Ingrid Alexandra and heir to the throne. The role of Norwegian monarch is largely symbolic, as the power lies within an elected parliament. But the country's royal family retains celebrity and a role in promoting the wealthy nation across the world. The 53-year-old Haakon's tasks will include stabilizing the Scandinavian country's monarchy and the royal family's popularity, after his wife's past contacts with the sex offender Jeffrey Epstein and his stepson's sexual assault conviction. Bernie Bennett reporting.
1: A Dutch drug addiction and mental health institute is warning users about potentially lethal ecstasy pills that have been shaped to look like the head of President Trump. The respected Trimbos Institute said that several of the pills have been handed in recently at a network of centers that test drugs for users before they take them. More of these stories can be found at srnnews.com.

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Before the next song, here's what God wants to tell you from Psalm 46, verse 10. Be still and know that I am God. Let's carry that promise into this next song.

Thanks for being with us today on KCAN. Proverbs chapter 3, verse 5 reminds us to trust in the Lord with all your heart. Here's a song to help us do just that.

Listen to this encouragement from Isaiah 41, verse 10. Do not fear, for I am with you. You're not alone. God is right there with you.

Because of sin, temptation is just an everyday part of our lives. But here's what 1 Corinthians 10 says about it. No temptation has overtaken you that is not common to man. God is faithful, and he will not let you be tempted beyond your ability. But with the temptation, he will also provide a way of escape so that you may be able to endure it. I'm very thankful for that. 1 Corinthians 15:58 says this as well. Therefore, my beloved brothers, be steadfast, immovable, always abounding in the work of the Lord, knowing that in the Lord your labor is not in vain. I hope that brings some encouragement to you today as you listen.

Whether your day is going great or not so much, this verse is for you. Psalm 118, verse 24 says, "This is the day the Lord has made. Let us rejoice and be glad in it." Let's rejoice as we head into this next song.

Thanks for sharing part of your day with us here on KCAN. My name is Maggie. Psalm 34, verse 8 says this, "Taste and see that the Lord is good." Let's keep that joy going with this next song.

You're listening to KAKN Radio, the voice of Bristol Bay. My name is Maggie. Thanks for being a part of our day today. Psalm 55, verse 22 reminds us, "Cast your cares on the Lord, and He will sustain you." Let's hold on to that today. Here's our next song.

Before the next song, here's a quick reminder from God's Word. Lamentations 3:22 through 23 says, "His mercies are new every morning." What a great reminder as we worship together.

0: Proverbs 3, verses 5 and 6 says this: Trust in the Lord with all your heart and do not lean on your own understanding. In all your ways acknowledge him, and he will make your path straight.
1: You

Second Corinthians chapter 12 verses 9 through 10 says this. But he said to me, "My grace is sufficient for you, for my power is made perfect in weakness. Therefore, I will boast all the more gladly of my weaknesses, so that the power of Christ may rest upon me. For the sake of Christ, then, I am content with weaknesses, insults, hardships, persecutions, and calamities. For when I am weak, then I am strong."

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Come to me, all who are weary and heavy laden, and I will give you rest. Take my yoke upon you and learn from me, for I am gentle and humble in heart, and you will find rest for your souls. For my yoke is easy and my burden is light. Yeah.

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Proverbs reminds us to trust the Lord with all of our hearts. You don't have to have everything mapped out, just the next step. God promises to guide you as you go. Thanks for making us a part of your day. Here's some music to carry you along.

0: Before we jump into the next song, listen to this. Joshua 1 verse 9 says, "Have I not commanded you? Be strong and courageous. Do not tremble or be dismayed, for the Lord your God is with you wherever you go."
1: Praise you, Lord. It's so good. Thank you, Lord, for filling us with so many good things. The Lord's been so good to us. Come on, let's sing about his goodness. Let's exalt his name together. And all the world here.

Thanks for listening today. We're glad you're here. Colossians chapter 3 says, "Let the peace of Christ rule in your hearts." Let's carry that peace into this next song.

You're tuned in to KKN Radio, the voice of Bristol Bay. Psalm 19, verse 14 says, "May the words of my mouth be pleasing to you, Lord." Let that be our prayer as we go about our day.

0: This is KKNACNIC, KKD Dillingham, KIGI Iggy Ogig, K275AW Manicotic, K280FE Egigic, the voice of Bristol Bay, now streaming online at kkn.org.
1: With SRN News, I'm Mary Rose. Arkansas Republican Senator Tom Cotton discusses efforts to maintain economic pressure on Iran through sanctions and enforcement actions.
2: Based on every indication we have is that the economic vice tightens every single day on Iran. And sure, the revolutionary fanatics who are in charge in Tehran are not feeling that. They're corrupt. They have lined their pockets for decades at the expense of the Iranian people. But each day it gets tighter and tighter, and the pressure on them gets more and more.
1: Speaking with the Salem Radio Network, he says the United States should continue targeting entities that help Iran evade sanctions, particularly those involved in oil exports and activities connected to the Iranian Revolutionary Guard. A proposed deal over the Strait of Hormuz is drawing a firm U.S. response.
3: Iran and Oman are working on a framework that Tehran says would keep military vessels out of a new corridor through the Strait of Hormuz. The proposal also includes a joint effort to clear mines from the waterway. U.S. Central Command says Iran does not control the strait and that it remains an international waterway. Commercial ships are still transiting with U.S. military assistance. The White House has not said whether President Trump would accept limits on American warships. Willie Nelson, Washington.
1: Poor weather briefly slowed rescue efforts in Nepal as crews searched for thousands still missing after catastrophic flash floods along the China border. More than 670 people have died, with about 3,000 unaccounted for. Rescue teams continue searching despite difficult conditions. President Trump will mark the 25th anniversary of 9/11 at the Pentagon instead of Ground Zero in New York. This is SRN News. The Barnett Group has some advice for pastors. Correspondent Michael Harrington reports.
4: The Christian Research Organization has been doing a careful study of who Christians trust the most, and it has concluded that smaller is better. Polls indicate that believers are a lot more likely to have faith in local pastors than in celebrity megachurch leaders. Barnett tells clergymen to, quote, prioritize neighborhood engagement, personal relationships, and tangible community impact. Focus on integrity more than visibility. Michael Harrington reporting.
1: New research suggests many Americans remain religious, even as fewer belong to traditional faith institutions. Michigan State Professor Laura Yarez says people are increasingly exploring religion in their free time through podcasts, online discussion groups, digital communities, and social media, connecting believers across faith and around the world. This is SRN News. Juul is updating its vaping device.
5: The Food and Drug Administration is giving Juul Labs permission to sell an updated version of its vaping device. It includes an optional age verification system designed to prevent use by anyone underage. Juul plans to market the new device under the brand name Juul 2, along with updated versions of its tobacco and menthol flavored cartridges. In 2019, the company discontinued several flavors, including mango, mint, and cream, that drove most of its sales, but were favored by teenagers. Juul says any new flavors will be targeted to adult nicotine customers. Ed Donahue, Washington.
1: At least 37 people were killed in a Russian strike near Kyiv. Ukrainian officials said the attack sparked fires and damaged buildings in the Bucha district. More than 370 people were evacuated. More details at srnnews.com.
6: Thank you for joining us for the Friends of Israel today. I'm Steve Conover, Executive Director of the Friends of Israel. With me is our host and teacher, Chris Katulka.
7: Hello, everyone. You know, today we're kicking off a new series. It's called Not So Fast. Does the Church Really Replace Israel? In fact, what we're going to be doing over the next few weeks is looking at particular verses that individuals like to use to show that the church has replaced Israel. Today, we're going to start with one that's often used, Galatians 6:16, and it has to do with when Paul says the Israel of God. Is it talking about the church, or is God still speaking to the people he's been speaking to from the Old Testament through the New Testament when he calls Israel, Israel?
6: This is a very important study. We hope you'll join us for all 4 weeks. But first, in the news, a new survey found that more than half of Israelis, 52%, are worried about revealing their Israeli identity while traveling abroad because of concerns about anti-Semitism or hostility. Since October 7th, 2023, 41% of Israelis say these concerns have caused them to change how they travel, including changing their behavior, altering plans, or canceling trips altogether.
7: Well, Steve, here's my take. You know, I don't blame Israelis for feeling this way. We've seen stories on social media from California and Washington, D.C. to cities across Europe of Israelis being targeted simply for being Israeli while on vacation. There have been reports of hotel staff saying free Palestine as Israeli guests check in, and restaurant servers treating Israeli customers with hostility simply because of their nationality. Given that kind of atmosphere, it's not hard to understand why some Israelis would rather keep their identity private while traveling. Over the next 4 weeks, we're going to begin a new series called Not So Fast, Does the Church Really Replace Israel? You know, there's several New Testament passages that are often brought into discussion about Israel and the church. Sometimes a verse is quoted, a phrase is isolated, and we're told, there it is, the church is now Israel. The distinction that once existed between Israel and the nations have disappeared. The promises God made to Israel now belong to the church. But over the next few weeks, I want to slow us down a little bit. Not so fast. Before we build an entire theology on a phrase or a verse, we need to ask what the New Testament writer actually said and who he was talking to. We need to read the verse in its context. We need to notice the grammar. We need to pay attention to the argument of the book. And perhaps most importantly, we need to allow the Apostle Paul, because that's who we're going to be looking at over the next few weeks, we need to allow him to use words the way Paul uses them rather than loading them with conclusions that we've already reached. We'll look at several verses over the next few weeks, but today I want to begin with perhaps one of the most frequently cited verses in the entire discussion. Galatians 6:16, when Paul writes, "And as many as walk according to this rule, peace and mercy be upon them and upon the Israel of God." Ah, there it is, the Israel of God. You know, for many Christians, that phrase settles the issue. Paul is supposedly giving the church a new name. Jews and Gentiles have become one people in Christ. Therefore, we're told Paul now calls that people the Israel of God. Case closed. Except maybe it's not quite that simple. When we slow down and we look at the verse more carefully, something becomes apparent that can easily be overlooked. See, Paul appears to be speaking about two groups. He speaks first about as many as walk according to this rule, and then he says, and upon the Israel of God. I'm going to tell you something. That little word "and" matters. Remember grammar school? Remember learning about that word conjunctions? You know, and, but, or, and yes, even yet. To understand why, we need to back up and look at what Paul has been arguing all throughout the book of Galatians, not just in Galatians 6:16. See, Galatians is written in the middle of a controversy over Gentile believers and the Mosaic law, particularly circumcision. Certain teachers were troubling the Galatian churches by insisting that Gentiles needed to be circumcised. In fact, some Gentiles may have even wanted to become circumcised. And for that reason, they were telling Gentile believers that faith in Christ wasn't enough. They needed to take on an identity marker of Jewish covenant membership. And Paul strongly opposed that teaching. And that's why circumcision appears over and over throughout the letter. Now, listen, Paul was not attacking Jewish people. He was not arguing that circumcision has become meaningless for the Jewish people. He'll talk about that both in Galatians and in Romans. He is addressing a very specific question. Must Gentiles become circumcised in order to belong to the people of God in the Messiah? And Paul's answer is no. And that brings us to the immediate context of Galatians 6. Beginning in verse 12, Paul returns to the issue of, once again, circumcision. And he says that those who are trying to compel the Galatians to be circumcised want to make a good showing in the flesh. They want to boast in the Galatians' flesh. And then Paul says in verse 14, but God forbid that I should boast except in the cross of our Lord Jesus Christ. And then we arrive at verse 15. For in Christ Jesus, neither circumcision nor uncircumcision avails anything, but a new creation. See, that is the rule, the quote unquote rule that Paul refers to in verse 16, our verse here. Circumcision is not what gives a Gentile standing before God. Uncircumcision is not what gives someone standing before God either. The decisive reality is what? New creation. Salvation is found in Christ and Christ alone. So Paul is saying in verse 16, as many as walk according to this rule, peace and mercy be upon them. So who are these people? They are those who have embraced Paul's gospel and live according to the truth that he has just stated. Neither circumcision nor uncircumcision determines our standing before God. What matters is new creation brought about through Christ. And then Paul adds another phrase, and upon the Israel of God. Okay, people, so listen, the Greek, we're going to get into Greek here a little bit. The Greek construction of this sentence is incredibly important. Paul uses the very common conjunction for and the word in Greek is kai, the ordinary Greek word that's translated and. Peace and mercy be upon those who walk according to this rule and upon the Israel of God. The most natural reading is that Paul has one group in mind with the first phrase and then adds another group with the second phrase. Believing Gentiles who have rejected the pressure of becoming circumcised are one group, and believing Jewish people, the Israel of God, are another. Both standing together in Christ, both receive peace and mercy, but Paul doesn't have to erase their identities in order to affirm their spiritual equality. Now, some interpreters will argue that the word kai, and, should be interpreted here as meaning something like even. And on that reading, Paul would be saying peace and mercy upon them, even upon the Israel of God. In other words, the second expression would simply rename the first group. All believers together, therefore, would constitute the Israel of God. Now, grammatically, it is possible for the Greek word kai to sometimes function that way. And we should acknowledge that. But possibility is not the same thing as probability. The context of Galatians makes the ordinary meaning and particularly natural. And you can hear it here, the two views that I just talked about in these two prominent English translations. Listen to how they translated this Greek phrase so that you can hear their how their interpretation affects the way that we read this verse. In the New King James, Galatians 6:16 says, as many as walk according to this rule, peace and mercy be upon them and upon the Israel of God. Do you hear how the and, the conjunction, creates the two categories? Now listen to how the NIV, the New International Version, interpreted Galatians 6:16. Peace and mercy to all who follow this rule, to the Israel of God. Did you notice how the interpreters of the NIV left out everything, the conjunction, left out and upon? They interpreted the conjunction as a way to say that the church has become Israel. They are assuming it right there. Now let's think about Paul's entire argument, though. Throughout this letter, Paul has been defending Gentile believers from the demand that they become Jewish proselytes through circumcision. Now, I want you to imagine that at the very conclusion of the letter, Paul suddenly says, in effect, oh, by the way, all you Gentiles are Israel now. That would be a really strange way to conclude the argument. Paul has just spent six chapters telling Gentiles that they don't need to take on a Jewish covenant markers in order to belong to Christ. Why would he finish by assigning them a Jewish national identity, a Jewish national designation that he has nowhere clearly assigned to Gentiles throughout the letter or anywhere else for that matter? There's a much simpler reading. Gentiles do not need to become Jews. Jewish believers do not cease being Jewish people. Together, they are united in Christ. And Paul pronounces peace and mercy upon both of them. That reading actually fits the argument of Galatians beautifully. And when we come back, we're going to see more clearly how when Paul says Israel of God, he's actually speaking to Israel, not the church. So stick around.
6: Chris, whenever I travel with the Friends of Israel, I've noticed how fascinated people are with modern Jewish cultures and customs. Their holidays, music, literature, religious practices, and even their food.
7: Steve, you know, I totally agree. And I actually believe that knowing more about modern Jewish practices does something that may sound surprising. I actually think it can help combat anti-Semitism, the hatred of the Jewish people. See, understanding modern Jewish culture and customs helps you understand many of the misconceptions surrounding the Jewish people today. In fact, my friend Steve Herzig does an amazing job giving readers a look into the modern Jewish world in his book, Jewish Culture and Customs. Steve was actually raised in an observant Jewish home before coming to faith in Jesus the Messiah.
6: Yeah, so he understands these traditions from a personal experience.
7: Exactly. And what makes this book especially meaningful is the way that Steve connects Jewish life and culture to the person and work of Jesus.
6: I love that so much. You can order your copy of Jewish Culture and Customs by going to foiradio.org. Again, that's foiradio.org.
7: Welcome back, everyone. We've just started a series called Not So Fast, Does the Church Really Replace Israel? And we'll be looking at several New Testament passages that are often brought into discussion about Israel and the church. Today, we're looking at the famous Israel of God passage in Galatians 6:16 and questioning whether Paul was speaking of one group of people or two, Jews and Gentiles. Now, we're looking at the context of the entire letter to help give us a better understanding of what Paul was saying there. And remember earlier in Galatians, Paul makes one of his most famous statements in Galatians chapter 3, verse 28. You know this one. Paul says this: there is neither Jew nor Greek. There is neither slave nor free. There is neither male nor female, for you are all one in Christ Jesus. You know, that verse is sometimes interpreted to mean that these distinctions cease to exist. But clearly, Paul isn't communicating that. You know, a man doesn't cease being a male when he believes in Jesus. A woman doesn't cease being a female. A slave in the first century did not automatically become legally free the moment he trusted in Christ. So what is Paul saying here? He means that these distinctions do not determine a person's standing in Christ. Jew and Greek have equal access to salvation. Male and female have equal standing before God. Slave and free come to Christ on precisely the same basis. Unity does not require the destruction of distinction. And that principle helps us tremendously when we reach Galatians 6:16. Paul can affirm complete spiritual unity between Jew and Gentile believers while still recognizing that they remain Jewish and Gentile believers. In fact, Paul does this elsewhere. He repeatedly refers to himself as an Israelite. Years after becoming a follower of Jesus, Paul doesn't say, I used to be an Israelite. He says, I am an Israelite. In Romans 11:1, he asks, has God cast away his people? And how does he answer? May it never be. Certainly not. For I am an Israelite of the seed of Abraham, the tribe of Benjamin. See, Paul's faith in Jesus didn't erase his Israelite identity. It confirmed that he was an Israelite who believed Israel's Messiah had come. And that helps us understand this beautiful phrase, Israel of God. Paul spent his time teaching Galatians and confronting agitators who promoted a false gospel. They boasted in circumcision. They pressured the Gentiles. They distort the purpose of the law. But Paul does not want his condemnation of those teachers to become a condemnation of believing Israel. There were Jewish believers who embraced the gospel of grace. There were Israelites who confessed Jesus as Messiah. There were Jewish followers of Jesus who did not demand that Gentiles become circumcised in order to be saved. And at the end of this heated letter, Paul may be making a deliberate distinction. There are those who boast in circumcision, and then there is the Israel of God. Faithful Jewish believers in Jesus, Israelites who recognize their Messiah. Paul blesses them. Peace and mercy be upon them. See, actually, that makes the phrase far richer than simply turning it into another name for the church. In fact, Paul is able to acknowledge believing Gentiles and believing Israel together without collapsing them into one. And that is a really important distinction because sometimes our theology assumes that unity requires replacement. It doesn't. The New Testament can affirm that Jews and Gentiles are one in Christ without saying Gentiles become Jews. It can affirm that both receive the Holy Spirit without saying the church becomes Israel. It can affirm that both are children of Abraham by faith without erasing the ethnic and national identity of Israel. And it can affirm that both belong to the Messiah while maintaining distinctions within the people of God. And there's one more important principle here. When a word has an established meaning throughout an author's writings, we should be very cautious about assigning it an entirely new meaning in one disputed verse. Paul uses the term Israel repeatedly. And when Paul says Israel, I'm going to tell you something. He means Israel. He means Jewish people. Sometimes he's speaking of unbelieving Israel, sometimes believing Israel, sometimes Israel corporately, sometimes a remnant within Israel. But it would be unusual for Paul to suddenly use Israel to mean the predominantly Gentile church without giving us some clear indication that he's redefining the term altogether. That doesn't mean that Gentiles are outsiders of God's grace. Far from it. The astonishing message of Paul's ministry is that Gentiles had been brought near through Israel's Messiah without having to become Israelites. That is what makes grace so extraordinary. Gentiles don't have to exchange their ethnicity in order to belong to Jesus. They don't have to become Jewish first. They come as Gentiles. They believe Israel's Messiah. They receive the Spirit. They become sons and daughters of God. They share in the spiritual blessings that God promised through Abraham. And they stand alongside Jewish believers as equals before God. And perhaps that is what we should hear when we arrive at the final words of Galatians. Paul has fought fiercely throughout this letter for the freedom of Gentile believers. Don't let anyone tell you that you must be circumcised to complete what Christ has done in you. Do not boast in the flesh. Don't trust in your ethnic markers. Boast in the cross. What matters is new creation. And then he concludes, as many as walk according to this rule, peace be upon them and upon the Israel of God. So when someone points to this phrase, the Israel of God, and says, there it is, Paul says the church has replaced Israel, perhaps our response should simply be, not so fast. Look at the sentence. Look at the conjunction. Look at the context. Look at Paul's arguments. Paul doesn't need Gentiles to become Israel. He has spent the whole letter telling them not to become Jews. Instead, the gospel creates something remarkable. Jewish believers remain Jewish. Gentile believers remain Gentile. Both belong fully to Jesus Christ. Both stand on the same ground at the foot of the cross, and both receive the blessing Paul pronounced at the end of the letter. Peace, mercy, and grace of our Lord Jesus Christ.
8: Now, Apples of Gold, a dramatic reading from the life and ministry of Holocaust survivor Zvi Kalischer.
9: For many days, I had been asking myself, how do I find people like me who survived the Holocaust, so that I may bring them the gospel of Christ? Speaking to them about faith is not easy. They do not want to hear about the Bible. But as we say in Israel, if God wills it, even a broom can shoot. Recently, a friend came to my home to ask for my help. Zvi, he said, I know a 90-year-old man who is a Holocaust survivor and does not want to hear about the Lord. Would you please come and speak to him? He only wants to speak with people who have suffered as he did, because only they understand what he's going through. I'm ready, I said. So I went to his home with my friend. We talked for quite a while and began to develop a friendship. I asked him how he dealt with all he endured during World War II, and I listened to his reply. Then he asked me the same question. In the beginning, I said, it was very hard for me. But over time, I started to read the Holy Bible and grow closer to the Lord. And it gave me hope and the courage to go on living. During the Holocaust, I was jealous of those who died. I was 10 when the Nazis came through Poland, where I lived. I was separated from my family and have never seen them again. When the war was over, I came to Israel, and someone gave me a Bible. And I read Psalm 27:10, where it is written, When my father and my mother forsake me, then the Lord will take care of me. He gave me courage to live and even enabled me to encourage others who walk that same long road of suffering. And here I am today, no longer suffering, because I put my trust in the Lord. He had many questions, and I told him how I came to know the Lord personally. At the beginning of my visit, he was extremely distraught, but he paid great attention to everything I said, and in time I saw great joy appear over his face. Then I opened the Bible and began to read to him. He listened, and I could sense the Lord's presence. I have spoken to other Holocaust survivors, and they all ask the same questions. How can you speak about faith in God? You know what I have lived through. Where was God then? I asked him, How old are you? I am 90 years old, he replied. And who gave you this long life if not God himself? You could have died in Europe, but he brought you here and is taking care of you. So if you want to know where God was, look at yourself. He was with you the entire time so that you should come to know him and tell others about him. I showed him how God has blessed his chosen people by giving us back the land he promised to us and to our descendants forever. Despite all we've gone through, God has not forsaken us. As it is written, You are my servant, O Israel, in whom I will be glorified.
6: 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Again, that's foiradio.org. This week, we looked at Galatians 6:16. Chris, what are we looking at next week?
10: Yeah, we're going to look at another verse that is often used to show that there is a true Jew, and oftentimes used to show that God has abandoned the Jewish people of the Old Testament as the church becomes the true Jew. And that comes from Romans chapter 2, verses 28 and 29. It's not the Jew on display. That's what we're going to be looking at. And is really God getting rid of the Jewish people as a result of that? And I'm going to say, let's slow it down.
6: Excellent. We'll look at that together next week. Join us then. As we close, I'd like to thank our radio team, host and teacher Chris Katulka, executive producer Lisa Small, associate producer Sarah Fern, engineer Bob Beebe, program editor Jeremy Strong. Apples of Gold was voiced by the late Mike Kellogg, and I'm Steve Conover, executive director of the Friends of Israel. 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
12: 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I am your host, Dr. Sharon May, and I am so grateful you tuned in to listen today. Today, we are going to talk honestly and with hope about what it means to choose to love well and live life well, even when married life feels messy, painful, or uncertain. And I have a wonderful guest with us today to be able to talk about this topic. Today, I have Julie Baumgardner. And first and foremost, Julie, you are a dear friend to me. I am so glad you're on this radio program today.
13: Thank you. I am so excited to be here.
12: Yes. And Julie, you are a nationally respected voice on marriage and family, a certified family life educator, and definitely a warm, practical encourager of couples, especially young married couples. I know your heart is to help couples learn daily habits that create connection, trust, safety, and hope. And I know, listeners, you're going to love her wisdom, her honesty, and the very practical encouragement she brings to real life marriage. Julie, to start, I'd love for our listeners to get to know you. What is one part of your journey that shaped your interest in working with young couples?
13: The biggest part of my journey that shaped why I do what I do is my father left our family when I was 18. And headed off to my freshman year in college. And I was such a daddy's girl. This was absolutely devastating to me. I already had planned to major in psychology and to do counseling. And so I just really felt the Lord leading me towards helping other people so that if they didn't have to go through the pain that I went through, that would be a win in my book. So for 36 years, I've been doing this work and I'm as passionate today as I was when I started.
12: Wow. You know, Julie, the first 7 years of marriage is difficult.
13: Yes.
12: Stand at the altar with hope. You believed you found your person. You thought marriage would feel like closeness and friendship and teamwork. Yes. Then real life starts. Baby comes maybe. No one sleeps, bills pile up, work is stressful, the house feels messy, romance dwindles,
13: yes,
12: and differences feel exhausting. And there you find yourself, maybe married for a few years, and you're asking, you know, is this normal? Did I make a mistake? Will this ever get better? What are you seeing in young marriages today? What makes a young early marriage so difficult?
13: Well, I think part of it is I can remember standing at the altar with Jay and looking in his blue eyes and saying, I do, and meaning it with every ounce of my being. And both of us talking ahead of time about we're very committed to making this work because both of us are children of divorce. And then real life begins. And what you find early on is, oh, I brought some unspoken expectations into this marriage relationship. And I just assumed that you were going to manage the finances or that you were going to do the laundry or clean the toilets, if you will. And then there's things like sex and intimacy. How will we parent? You know, some people don't have children right when they get married and others get married and find themselves with four children and trying to navigate that. So all of those things, in addition to career and how much time do we spend together? How much time do we spend apart? So all of that, you can imagine it just kind of is the perfect storm. It comes crashing in and you look at each other and say, oh, is this what marriage really is? Is this what two becoming one is like? And I think that's how we find ourselves going, wow, this is complicated. And it is true. When you take two people who come from two different civilizations, so to speak, and you come together, and you're trying to learn how to dance well together without stepping on each other's toes all the time, it takes a great deal of intentionality, curiosity, and courage.
12: Yes, so well said. And I know, Julie, you were speaking the story of so many young couples. Mm-hmm. And also, I know our listeners are probably parents of young couples.
13: Yes.
12: And we see our young couples struggle. And it is hard to watch it as a parent, to watch your young couple struggle. But also these young couples that come into marriage not realizing that marriage is really hard work. And so, Julie, you spoke to something where young couples don't really realize that, and they get into it, and then they realize, have I married the wrong person? Is it better to start over? How would you speak to that?
13: Well, first, I would say I actually sat with a group of next gen couples, and one of the things they said to me is, do not tell us marriage is hard. We already know that. And so I said, okay, I won't tell you marriage is hard. I will tell you that marriage takes a great deal of intentionality, and how you engage with each other really matters. Your communication, I think couples often believe, because they talk about everything before they walk down the aisle, and conversations seem to come very easy, that when, after you get married, when communication doesn't come as easily, they do wonder, did I marry the wrong person? And my response to that would be, it's unlikely that you married the wrong person. What is more likely is you are really trying to figure out, hey, what is our framework for communicating with each other? How are we going to agree to engage? What does it look like when I'm stressed out or I'm upset? What happens to me, and how do I need to engage with you so that you can understand me better and we can figure out how to do married well? It isn't automatic that you know those things. You have to be really intentional, and you have to study it. And so becoming a really good understudy of your spouse is a big part of the equation. When Jay and I first got married, I don't love conflict, but I'm not afraid of it. Jay could walk in a room, I could look at his face and see that there was something wrong. And I would say, what's wrong? Nothing. No. I can see something's wrong. Just tell me what's wrong. And he starts backing out of the room because he doesn't do conflict. And so I had to learn, me following him around the house saying, no, just tell me is not helpful. If I want to have a constructive conversation with him, I can say, it really does seem like something's bothering you. I would love to know what that is so that we can tackle it together. When you're ready to have a conversation, let me know. So you have to learn and grow together. And it's a process over time.
12: Yeah. And that can be very disappointing for a lot of couples that have high, you know, the romance, and they finally get married, to realize that the hard work begins to learn how to love well and also how to have good conversations. You know, you talked about the communication. It's interesting that the one person we are sort of the closest to, the most vulnerable with, is often the one person that is most difficult having that real, sincere, earnest conversation with. I always say I'm a marriage and family therapist, and I work mainly with couples. Couples will come in for an intensive, they'll sit with me for 3 days. And sometimes I just find that I am helping couples have those difficult conversations. Why is it so difficult for us to have those difficult conversations?
13: I think the culture conditions us to listen to defend versus just seeking to understand. And it is hard, especially if you grew up in an environment where you felt like you weren't valued or you didn't have a voice, you weren't listened to. You feel like you have to get loud and you have to get big in order to be seen and heard. And one thing that I talk with couples about is when you are dealing with an issue, the goal is to identify, okay, the issue is this. The issue is you are coming in late frequently, and that complicates a lot of things with the kids and schedules. So can we talk about that versus you are always late, you are no good, you are the problem, which is what people hear. So if you can attack an issue and you can seek to understand versus seeking to listen so that I can defend myself and my actions, it takes you further. And one of the things I think about conflict is that people often are very frightened of conflict, but conflict handled well. Number one, we all have conflict. Healthy marriages have conflict. It's how you engage in conflict that really matters. And when you engage in conflict well, you deepen intimacy and it really matters. And when you engage in conflict well,

0: That sounds great.
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2: In his book, Managing God's Money, Randy Alcorn writes, "Our perspective on money and possessions and how we handle them lies at the very heart of the Christian life. What we do with them will influence eternity. If we know anything about money, we know it's temporal. It doesn't last. And while there are a number of jokes, if you will, about not taking our possessions with us when we leave this earth, they're all true. No earthly possessions will survive. Here's the good news. They're not ours anyway. That's right. They're not ours. They're his. We're just temporary stewards. 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Thanks for giving today.
1: Welcome back. I am Dr. Sharon May, and my guest today is Julie Baumgardner. And I am so enjoying this conversation because it is getting to the heart of those early years of marriage that can be so difficult and so tiring for a young couple. Julie, before the break, we talked about why young marriage can be so hard. The pressure, the disappointment, maybe the first baby, the finances, and the little things that always become the big things. Mm-hmm. As some couples say, I know we fought. I just can't really remember what we fought about. Right. Now I want to turn toward the hope.
0: Yes.
1: What can couples actually do to protect and nurture their marriage so they don't just survive these early years and scrape by, but really grow into a deeper, stronger, more loving relationship? So, Julie, what are the tips you can give the young couples listening, or maybe a parent of young couples, or a friend of a young couple that can just take these nuggets and tips that can help this young couple say, hey, it's going to be all right. This is normal. Stay the course.
0: Well, and that was the very first thing that I was going to say, is that so many people enter into marriage believing that if I marry the right person, everything is really going to come easily. The conversation, we won't argue about anything. It will just be easy. And that's just not accurate. So recognizing that it is going to take some time, and we've used the word intentionality a lot, and I just think that that's really important. The other thing that I would say that I think is very, very important, and it reminds me of John 10:10 that talks about the thief comes to kill, steal, and destroy, but I, Jesus, have come that you would have life and you would have it in abundance. The evil one is really conniving. And if you are paying attention a lot to the culture tells you, you should always be happy. You should always feel romantically in love. You should never argue. It's just like a Hallmark movie, if you will. And that is not reality. And so I think the first thing that I would say to couples is you have to train your brain. How you think about yourself, and the self-talk you do in your head, and how you think about your spouse, you're training your brain. So if you are thinking negatively about your spouse, the more you do that, the more you will do that. And that is a very dangerous, slippery slope. So you do have to guard your heart and guard your mind when you think about your marriage, yourself, your spouse, and what it is you want for your marriage, which would be the second thing that I would say. If you don't have a vision for where you're going, any road could get you there. The goal would be for you to sit down as a couple and ask yourselves, one, Who are we?

0: What do we stand for? When I teach premarital, sometimes I give couples a canvas and paint pens, and I ask them to create a shield that is representative of who they are as a couple and what they want people to understand about what they represent. We're Christ followers. We want to love each other well. We respect is really important to us. We're adventurous. We want to do ministry together. Connection to family matters. All of those things pictured on a canvas. And many of them would hang that in their homes as a reminder of, hey, this is who we said we are and who we want to be, who we're becoming as a couple. So you need to have a vision or a roadmap, if you will. And it's not to say that that can't ever change, but it is a beginning in terms of, hey, this is where we're starting and this is how we see us moving forward.
1: That is so good, Julie. Every couple needs to have a vision board in their room. And I love what you're saying about training our brains, that having a good marriage is like having good health. You've got to exercise every day, watch what you eat, be intentional. I love that word. And for marriage, that can be a very disappointing concept. Why does it have to be so much work? If we were meant to be together, it wouldn't be this much work. But it is. And that is a reality for every married couple.
0: It is.
1: It is hard work. And to have that vision and then intentionally every day saying, how am I going to live this out?
0: Yes. Which I think leads into the third one that I think about a lot. And that is, what are our rules of engagement? How are we going to agree to engage with each other? Jay and I really early on, I mean, we just said, hey, honor, dignity, and respect. Those three are absolute priority of the utmost importance. And so even when I'm upset with you or my feelings are hurt or I'm afraid, honor, dignity, and respect are still the order of the day. And so what does that look like for us to engage each other in that way? And I think that that has saved us a lot of times from being really ugly and demeaning and the things that I know can absolutely tear at the foundation of our marriage, we avoid by just remembering, hey, we said we were going to engage with honor, dignity, and respect, which means sometimes I go walk myself around the block five times and I breathe.
1: So good, Julie, because I think, you know, we can't take away words. And when our brain is hijacked saying danger, danger, fight, the enemy in front of you, our brain does not know the difference between a rattlesnake, a lion, someone who's broken into your house, or your spouse. And you've got to slow that part of your brain down. I love the way you said you take yourself for a walk so you can get back to that centered brain that says, hey, this is the person that I've chosen to love. And you know, Julie, what I tell couples, never to throw out the divorce word.
0: Even
1: if you are choosing, okay, this is not going to work, I want out, that you do it out of peace and calm, not explosion and ugliness.
0: Well, again, rules of engagement. That was one of the things that Jay and I said early on, is that never, ever would either one of us say, well, I'm just leaving, or I'm just done, because it changes everything. Somebody starts walking on eggshells because, oh my goodness, I don't want that to happen. And then you don't resolve the things that need to get resolved. And so rules of engagement matter in terms of how you're going to communicate with each other and how you're going to agree to deal with the hard conversations that will come. Whether it's an unexpected death in the family or you lose your job, those hard conversations are going to come. And when you have set the tone of, I love you and I'm going to engage with you in a way that is Christ honoring, it changes everything.
1: Yeah, that is so good. And even when you don't feel love, even when you say, I am disappointed in you in this marriage, but I'm still married to you. And I am going to talk with kindness. I'm going to talk with respect. I'm not going to be mean and ugly and degrading. And I tell couples, don't cuss. Don't argue if you've had a glass of wine.
0: Oh, for sure.
1: Or a beer. That changes your brain and it lowers that guard, and you're saying things that your logical brain is not wanting to really process. It's your emotional emergency brain that is just blurting things out that isn't going to bring any further understanding or work on the issues or resolve. That is so powerful. Julie, before I let you go, can you tell couples what is this helpful little thing they can do to just repair, to reconnect, to just go, oh, you do love me. Oh, yes, I know. You're still my spouse, even though I'm disappointed. What's one thing they can do each day?
0: I think one, pray. Pray for yourself. Not, dear Lord, change my spouse. But Lord, help me to show up as the best version of me in this marriage on a daily basis. And I know I cannot do that without you guiding me and directing me. And I think the flow of that, out of the flow of that, is remembering that you choose your moves every day. You choose how you're going to engage. You choose your attitude. You know, even when you get up and maybe you didn't rest well, you choose how you're going to embrace the day and engage the people around you. And the goal is to love people well. Sometimes when they're prickly and not very lovable, the goal is to love them well.
1: Oh, that is so good, Julie. Julie, it has been an absolute delight to have you on this program. I could talk all day with you, and maybe we'll do some future programs with you. And Julie, you have a podcast on The Daily, which is teaching couples exactly this. Every day, those small little things matter. And if you want to find out more about Julie Baumgardner, please go to chooseliferadio.com and you will find a way to connect with her and her wonderful, wonderful resources. Thank you, Julie, so much for being here today.
0: Thank you. It's been an honor.
1: Yes. If you are listening today and your marriage feels disappointing, I want to say marriage is hard because two imperfect people are trying to build a life together while carrying stress, family history, wounds, expectations, fear, fatigue. But even though marriage is hard and takes intentionality, as Julie says, doesn't mean it's hopeless. And if you're disappointed at this point in your marriage, doesn't mean that that's the whole story or the end of the story. It can be a doorway to a deeper, more honest, more mature kind of marriage, the kind of love that learns to listen, repair, forgive, grow, and choose each other again and again with wisdom and grace. I am so glad you tuned in today. 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
1: Hello, this is Jacoby Cochrane with this week's Angel News, giving an update on what's going on at Bristol Bay Borough School. Coming up on this week's episode, we have reports on the first week of school and updates on cross country. Let's go, Angels.
2: Hi, this is Kai Wesley reporting on the first week of school. What is your name?
3: Ms. Rebecca Ingalls.
2: How did the first week of school go?
3: I think the first week of school went really well. It was great having all the kids back in the building, and it really didn't feel like a first week of school. It just felt like we never left.
2: What are you most excited for this school year?
3: Every year I'm excited to see how much the kids grow and change over the year. We have a lot of really exciting things planned this year. We have a lot of cultural things going on. I'm excited that we have a shop program again. We have students who are going to be learning UPIC. One I know the community is going to be really excited about is we're going to be bringing back Sea Week this year.
2: I have asked some kids at school how their first week of school was like and what they enjoyed. What did you enjoy about the first week of school?
4: That I got to see some of my friends again.
5: First week of school was good, and I got to go in the shop.
2: What did you enjoy for the first week of school?
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2: Do you have any goals for the school year?
8: Get better grades and, get better grades. And don't be late.
2: My first week as a senior was busy and exciting. All the seniors work with Ms. Grote to set up their schedules, and we have two new classes this year, forensics and shop. As a senior, I feel like it's going to be a stressful year, but also exciting.
9: This is Will Palmer giving you an update on cross country. Jay Repka is our new cross country coach. He is very awesome and is also a janitor at Bristol Bay Borough School District. He is from Texas and this is his first year in Alaska. I spoke with Coach Jay during lunch and asked him a few questions about cross country.
10: Hello, Jay. How's the cross country team going so far?
11: Oh, cross country's going great. It seems like every week or almost every day we have more people showing up. So that gets me excited, and I like to see everybody motivated to get in shape and run faster.
10: Yeah, well, that's amazing. And do you plan on doing cross or being a coach next year or any other longer?
11: I think so. Unless something crazy happens, but I see myself coming back and helping the team get better and better.
10: Well, that's good. Do you think that our cross country team will win state or?
11: There's a loaded question. I guess it depends on how good Will and Boyce work out this year. If they work out good, I could see either one of them having an opportunity to win. So I look forward to seeing what happens.
9: It's an interesting season so far.
12: With SRN News, I'm Mary Rose. President Trump is warning countries that support Iran as tensions threaten oil shipments through the Strait of Hormuz. Correspondent Ken Lorman reports.
13: Global prosperity depends on reopening the vital waterway, and supporters say President Trump is right to pressure nations aiding Iran. China is Iran's most influential partner, yet nearly 80% of the oil passing through the strait goes to China, making Beijing a major beneficiary of restoring the flow. Economist Steve Moore says it appears China is willing to make itself and the rest of the world poorer in order to destabilize the U.S. economy and weaken President Trump politically. Ken Lorman reporting.
12: Flood survivors from Nepal and China are reaching safety as families await word on nearly 3,000 missing people, including Americans.
14: Aid continues arriving to relief centers where many survivors fled to, while others are trying to go back to see if anything is left of their homes. Geologists say a glacial collapse sent a wall of water, ice, and rock careening into a village on the Nepal-Tibet border. There are concerns another large wave could move down the valley.
15: Our system are on high alert for any additional flood risks.
14: I'm Julie Walker.
12: President Trump said Friday that his administration has entered a sweeping agreement with Venezuela that could give the U.S. access to vast amounts of untapped oil reserves. The president said it was negotiated by Secretary of State Marco Rubio, Defense Secretary Pete Hegseth, and Venezuela's acting president, Delcy Rodriguez. This is SRN News. Africa says no to abortion and the gay agenda. Correspondent Michael Harrington reports.
16: At a conference in Ghana, 20 African nations signed the Charter on Family, Sovereignty, and Values. The signatories have vowed to resist efforts by Western governments and international organizations to promote abortion and the LGBT issues on the continent. John Deegan of the Society for the Protection of Unborn Children tells the Christian Post, quote, "For too long, a perverse West has been trying to force its values upon third world nations." Michael Harrington reporting.
12: New York City Police Commissioner Jessica Tisch is promising to protect the Jewish community as anti-Semitic incidents rise. Speaking at Central Synagogue, where she worships, Tisch said she stands with Jewish New Yorkers during uncertain times. The synagogue was recently disrupted during Shabbat services. This is SRN News. Tennessee's governor wants the Nashville airport renamed after Dolly Parton.
17: The country music star died Tuesday of cancer at age 80. The proposal to rename the airport could require the Metro Nashville Airport Authority to revisit its naming policy. The current policy says airport property should only be named for people who have been deceased at least 2 years. The governor's office says his proposal and the naming policy will be discussed by the airport authority at its September 17th meeting. I'm Lisa Dwyer.
12: E-cigarette maker Juul Labs has received U.S. permission to sell an updated version of its vaping device. The new product was announced by federal regulators on Friday. It includes an electronic age verification system to prevent underage use. The decision from the FDA means Juul can sell a new version. More details, SRNnews.com.
0: Hello, Bristol Bay. My name is Maggie Johnson. It's time to take a look at the weather forecast from the King Salmon, Dillingham, and Anchorage airports. From King Salmon, today cloudy skies this afternoon. The high will be 62. Winds will be north to northwest at 10 to 20 miles an hour. Tonight will be partly cloudy skies in the evening, then become cloudy overnight. There will be a slight chance of a rain shower. The low will be near 45. Winds will be west to northwest at 10 to 15 miles an hour. From the Dillingham airport, today clouds in the afternoon. The high will be 63. Winds will be northwest at 10 to 15 miles an hour. Tonight, there will be partly cloudy skies in the evening, then become cloudy overnight. The low will be 46. Winds will be west at 10 to 15 miles an hour. From the Ted Stevens International Airport in Anchorage, today, except for a few afternoon clouds, it will be mainly sunny. The high will be 64. Winds will be north to northwest at 5 to 10 miles an hour. Tonight, mostly clear skies. The low will be near 45. Winds will be north at 5 to 10 miles an hour. 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I'm Maggie Johnson, and that's your weather report from the KACAN Radio Studios in Naknek, now streaming at KACAN.org.

0: What do all these people need? Young people, middle-aged people, older people. They all need a word of encouragement. They need to know that their lives matter.
1: People tend to listen to matters we talk about when what we talk about matters to them. Today, Pastor Greg Laurie says encouragement is always welcome.
0: There's nothing as refreshing as an encouraging word or deed. It's like a fresh drink of water on a hot summer day.

0: The gospel can be an uncomfortable message. It's a message of sin and its consequences, but of course the remedy found in the Lord's sacrifice. But that discussion can be so effective in an atmosphere of encouragement. It's what their heart needs, wrapped in what their heart wants. And today on A New Beginning, Pastor Greg Laurie points out how to be an encourager in the tradition of Barnabas. As we study the book of Acts today, we'll see how we can follow in his reassuring footsteps.
1: So I heard about a group of frogs that were walking through the forest. Why, you're laughing already. I haven't even told the story yet. Anyway, a group of frogs are walking through the forest, and two of the frogs fall into this pit. The other frogs look over the side, and they yell to the frogs at the bottom of the pit, "You're as good as dead. You're never going to get out of there." Well, the frogs didn't want to stay in the pit, and they started to jump and jump and jump. And the frogs up on the top said, "You're not going to make it. You're not going to get up here. You're never going to get out of that pit. You're going to die." And one of the frogs got so discouraged, he just laid down and died. But the other frog would not give up. He kept jumping, jumping, jumping, jumping. Finally, he jumps out of the pit. The other frogs say, "Didn't you hear us? We told you you couldn't get out of the pit." He said, "Sorry, I'm hard of hearing, and I thought you were cheering for me." This is a true story. And then I stepped on the frog and killed him. No, I did not. That's sad, isn't it? It's all fake. Okay. I bring this up because we live in a time now where there's just so much discouragement. So many people discouraging you and me each and every day. If you don't believe me, just go on social media. All the trolls out there with their anger and hostility and attacks. You'll never make it. You'll never succeed. You'll never be the person you want to be. They bully you online and on it goes. And this is why so many people are affected in an adverse way. I think it's affecting the mental health of our nation, especially young people. Depression rates among 14 to 17 year olds has grown 60% from 2009 to 2017. That's really a lot. Suicide rates among young people have doubled in a decade. And 43% of millennials and Gen Zs are very concerned about their mental health. But it's not just young people that are facing this depression. It's affecting older people too. People who are getting on in years feel left out, forgotten, unappreciated. They're seeking hope, wanting their lives to matter because they're dealing with struggles. Maybe their health is failing. Maybe they've lost a mate or they're struggling with some kind of an illness. Suicide is up among older folks as well. Men who are 65 or older are the highest risk of suicide today. Adults 85 and older are the second most likely age group to die from suicide. So what do all these people need? Young people, middle-aged people, older people. They all need a word of encouragement. They need to know that their lives matter. I can still remember discouraging things that were said to me as a kid. When I was in high school, I didn't get very good grades, I have to tell you. And so one teacher wrote this little commentary on my report card right next to D, C, D, F, etc. Greg Laurie spends too much time sitting in the classroom, staring at the window, daydreaming and drawing cartoons. And then she offered this encouraging word, "He will never amount to anything." Thank you for those encouraging words. When I was in elementary school, I became a little bit of a troublemaker. I was sent to military school for a few years, and boy, I tell you what, they got me in shape. I mean, I was on the honor roll. I was a good cadet, marching around in my little uniform. But then when I got out of military school and went into the public school system of California and realized how much I could get away with, I went from honor roll student cadet to juvenile delinquent. And it was so bad that one teacher in a classroom next to mine, hearing of the constant harassment I dealt toward my teacher, said to her class, "I'd like to take Greg Laurie and bury him up to his neck in the sand in the blazing sun and watch the ants eat him alive." The kids told me this after the class, and I actually thought that was kind of cool. I don't know what was, really? She said that about me? But, you know, encouragement really matters. So I want to talk about a guy in the book of Acts that was known for encouraging others. Actually, his given name was Joseph, but he was given a nickname. And his nickname was Barnabas, which means the son of encouragement, or another way to translate it, he was known basically as Mr. Encouragement. Mr. Encouragement. I love that. And he steps in at a critical time in the life of the Apostle Paul. Before he was the Apostle Paul, when he was still Saul, the notorious Christian killer, the man who hunted down followers of Jesus Christ, the man who met Christ on the road to Damascus. The problem was a lot of people weren't buying it. They weren't believing that Saul was actually now a Christian. Enter Barnabas. Enter Mr. Encouragement. Barnabas says, "Oh, you're a believer for sure. I've talked to you. I know your conversion is real." That brings me to point number one. An encourager sees the potential in others and cheers them on. So Barnabas, Mr. Encouragement, takes Saul of Tarsus under his wing and encourages him. And he even says, "Let's go on the road together. Let's go share the gospel together." So Barnabas is helping Saul. He's discipling Saul. He's teaching Saul later to become Paul. He sees the potential. Acts chapter 9, verse 26. Go back a few verses, chapters. "When Saul arrived in Jerusalem, he tried to meet with the believers, but they were all afraid of him, and they did not believe that he had truly become a believer. Then Barnabas brought him to the apostles and told them, 'Saul had seen the Lord on the road to Damascus, and the Lord had spoken to Saul, and he told them that Saul had preached boldly in the name of Jesus.'" I love that. So Barnabas takes his credibility, and he had a lot of it. He was loved by everybody, and he put it on the line for the newly converted Saul to, "Listen, I'm vouching for this guy. He's a real Christian." And that's something that we all need in life. We need a Barnabas, or you need to be a Barnabas. Let me say that again. We all need a Barnabas or an encourager, or we need to be a Barnabas encouraging others. And your words matter, and your encouragement matters. And let's review the Great Commission. Jesus speaking, "Go into all the world and make disciples of all nations, baptizing them in the name of the Father, Son, and the Holy Spirit, teaching them to observe all things that I have commanded you, and lo, I am with you even to the end of the age." It's given to every Christian. It's given to you. It's given to me. And it's interesting because in that statement, "Lo, I am with you even to the end of the age," contextually in the original language, it's implying that Jesus will be with us in a special way when we're fulfilling the Great Commission. That's not to say he won't be with us all the time, because he said, "I'll never leave you or forsake you." But it is to say, Jesus speaking, "I will be with you when you do this. I will open doors for you. I will put words in your mouth. I will direct you to the right people. I'll be with you." So your job, your mission, should you decide to accept it, is to go and make disciples, teaching them to observe all things that I have commanded you. So Barnabas did this for the newly converted Saul. And God wants you to do this for somebody else. Because there are people that need your help right now. People that are hurting. People that have fallen spiritually. James 5:19 says, "Brothers, if any of you should wander from the truth and someone should bring him back, remember that whoever turns a sinner from the error of his way will save him from death and cover a multitude of sins." I love that.
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1: You know, I've heard people describe a trip to Israel as seeing the Bible actually come to life. Hey, everybody, Greg Laurie. And I've been to Israel many times, and I've led a lot of tours, and I have to say that's absolutely true. Listen, when you're walking on the same stones that Jesus himself walked on, well, that's something that's enriching to your faith. It's not just a travel experience. It actually energizes and enhances your study of the Bible. Think of it this way. It's a vacation with a purpose. And we're going to be taking a tour of Israel April 6 to 15, 2027. 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
2: Step right into biblical history. 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Well, we're getting some good counsel on the importance of encouragement today. Pastor Greg continues his study based in Acts chapter 11.
1: Now, sometimes what people need is just a friend. You don't have to know all the answers. I have to be a theologian. No, you don't. You can get on the job training. You can learn what you need to learn as you need it, but you can get in there and just engage in what I like to describe as a ministry of presence, just being there. Let's say someone's in a hospital room and they're in pain and they're in need. Sometimes just being there. You don't need a sermon. Everything isn't a sermon. You might be surprised to hear me say that because I'm a preacher, right? But there's a time to sermonize. And then there's a time to just empathize and just care and offer the appropriate scriptures at the right time. And here's another thing to think about. Whatever you're going through in life is preparing you for something else, and he can take the pain of your life and use it. Look, I wouldn't wish my childhood on anyone, but now I use it as a tool to help other people because they'll tell me about their upbringing, and I'll say, well, here was my upbringing, and here's what God did for me, and he can do this for you. And having my son go to be with the Lord in 2008, if I could bring him back, I would do it in a moment. But I realize that this happened. I don't know why it happened, but I will not waste my pain. And I use it as a tool now to help other people who've heard the devastating news that their child has died or their spouse has died or a loved one has died. And so I know that I can come and just help them through that. I don't really have that much to say, but if I can in some way, shape or form help them through that difficult time, that's what I want to do. We all want to be that encourager because there's nothing as refreshing as an encouraging word or deed. It's like a fresh drink of water on a hot summer day. Proverbs 25:25 says, good news from far away is like cold water to the thirsty. I think encouragement may be the greatest need in our world today. That brings me to my second point. If you want to be an encourager, you will help other Christians grow in their faith. If you want to be an encourager, you will help other Christians grow in their faith. So Barnabas and Paul went on a missionary journey together. And it became pretty clear that Paul had a great gift to preach, even greater than Barnabas's gift. So Barnabas sort of stepped aside and let Paul do what he did. He was doing his job well. Now, they did have a conflict, and we'll talk about this later. And they parted ways as friends, but they did part ways. But the point of it is, Barnabas had done his job. What was his job? To disciple Paul, to help Paul get acclimated to the church, to help Paul discover, cultivate, and use the gifts that God had given to him. Once that was done, now Barnabas can exit the scene and go do it again. That's our job. It's sort of like wash, rinse, repeat, right? In the same way, preach, encourage, disciple, repeat. Preach, encourage, disciple, repeat. You just do it over and over again for as many people as you can. Mr. Encouragement. Here's an instance in Acts chapter 11 now, the verse we turned to, when they dispatched Barnabas for a special project. God was working, and people were coming to Christ. And they said, hey, let's send Mr. Encouragement over there. Acts 11, 22. And when the church at Jerusalem heard what had happened, they sent Barnabas to Antioch. When he arrived and saw this evidence of God's blessing, he was filled with joy and he encouraged the believers to stay true to the Lord. Barnabas was a good man, full of the Holy Spirit and strong in faith. And many people were brought to the Lord. I love that. He was a good man, full of the Holy Spirit and strong in faith. Let that be said of you, that you're a good man, a good woman, full of the Holy Spirit, encouraging others. And I love the word that Barnabas gave to the believers there. He encouraged the believers to stay true to the Lord. And I want to encourage you to do the same right now. Stay true to the Lord. Hold the course that you are on. Don't deviate from it to the left or the right. I've mentioned Chuck Smith a couple times in this message. Here's one last story. I was having lunch with him once. So we're sitting there and I said, Chuck, if an older Chuck could speak to a younger Chuck, what would you say to yourself? And Chuck said, Greg, will you stop asking me these stupid questions? I just want to eat my food. No, he didn't say that, but he should have. He said, hold the course. What he meant was just stay on that path that you're on and don't get off that path. And that's what Barnabas was saying to the believers. He encouraged the believers to stay true to the Lord. Let me close with this. Hold your course. I know it's hard. Maybe you've hit a rough patch. Maybe there's some problems. Maybe you've stumbled and you've fallen. Then get back up again. God gives second chances and he'll see you through whatever you're going through because he's bigger than your problem. It's going to get better. But you know, I mentioned in the beginning of this message that there are some that are so down, they're so discouraged, they've even thought of taking their lives. And let me just say, if I'm talking to anyone who has entertained those thoughts, please reject them. Push them out of your mind because you are loved by a lot of people more than you know. You're needed. You're wanted. And best of all, you're loved by God. And no matter what things you've done wrong, he will forgive you, but you must come to him. Don't even think of taking your own life. Instead, give your life to Jesus Christ and you'll find life. Jesus said, whoever will lose his life for my sake will find it. What does that even mean? To lose your life means I take my dreams, my aspirations, my hopes, and I say, this is what I'd like to do, but Lord, I want your will more than my will. Even if there's a conflict, I want it. And here's what you'll discover. You'll discover God's plans for you are far better than your plans for yourself. But it starts with giving your life to Jesus Christ. And so I'm going to close by extending an invitation to anybody here. If you're not sure if Jesus is living in your life, if you haven't asked him to forgive you of your sin, it can happen right here, right now. My whole life changed on a Friday in 1970. I didn't wake up in the morning and say, hey, I think that I'll change my entire course of living and become a Christian. And then maybe one day I'll even become a preacher and lose all of my hair. That's my goal. No, that thought did not cross my mind. But that's what God had in store for me. Who knows what God has in store for you? So we're going to close in prayer. And if you don't know Jesus yet, this is your moment to come to him and believe. Let's pray. Father, thank you for your word to us. Thank you for your encouragement to us. And thank you for your promise to us. The promise to forgive us of all of our sins. If we'll turn from them and put our faith in Jesus Christ, who died on the cross for our sin and rose again from the dead. I pray for any person here, if they don't know you yet, Lord, let this be the moment they believe. If you want Jesus Christ to come into your life and forgive you of your sin, just pray this simple prayer. Lord Jesus, I know that I'm a sinner, but I know that you're the Savior who died on the cross for me. I turn from my sin now. And I choose to follow you. I want your will for my life. I ask this now in Jesus' name. Amen.

0: 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And in it, you point out how the Bible gives us a biblical worldview.
1: Yeah.
0: What does that actually look like in everyday life?
1: Yeah, well, a biblical worldview is learning to think biblically, not emotionally. And, you know, every day we are bombarded with all kinds of information. It starts with your phone, scrolling through X or other social media platforms. You're absorbing information, a lot of it not helpful, some of it even potentially hurtful. Then there's the television. Then there's just a stream of things that you hear and are exposed to each and every day. So Romans 12 sums it up as follows. It says, Paul speaking, I urge you, therefore, brothers, to present yourselves to God as a living sacrifice, holy and acceptable. Don't be conformed to this world, but be transformed by the renewing of your mind, that you might know what is the good and perfect will of God. So two things Paul tells us is, well, three, really. First, present yourself to God, present your mind to God, present

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1: SRN News, I'm Mary Rose. President Trump said Friday that his administration has entered a sweeping agreement with Venezuela that could give the U.S. access to vast amounts of untapped oil reserves.
2: President Trump, in a social media post announcing the agreement, said it was negotiated by Secretary of State Marco Rubio, Defense Secretary Pete Hegseth, and Venezuela's acting president Delcy Rodriguez. Rodriguez's government said in a statement the deal involves development of 17 fields with a proven potential of 65 billion barrels. It said the agreement could draw $100 billion in investment into Venezuela's oil industry and yield over $209 billion in taxes for Caracas. Bernie Bennett reporting.
1: Experts say a significant drop in U.S. gas prices shouldn't be expected immediately. CMS, the Centers for Medicare and Medicaid Services, is blocking more than $1 billion in potentially improper Medicare lab payments. Correspondent Laura Winters reports.
3: Dr. Oz, who heads the agency, says labs billed Medicare for tests that were never performed on patients to the tune of $1.6 billion. More than 150 lab providers have been booted from the program for alleged fraud. The Centers for Medicare and Medicaid Services says some of these labs perform tests that patients didn't even need. AI is now being used to flag suspicious billing patterns.
1: Thousands are missing as the death roll has risen to over 600 from the Nepal flood. Officials in the Himalayan country say over 2,500 people, including dozens of Americans and other foreigners, remain missing, and that the residents of an entire village that just seems to have been washed away. This is SRN News. Young men are not getting married. Correspondent Michael Harrington reports.
4: According to the latest numbers from the Census Bureau, 30 million males between the ages of 20 and 39 in this country are not married. Just 5 years ago, it was only 21 million. University of Virginia sociology professor Brad Wilcox writes on X, quote, "Because married adults consistently report being happier than their unmarried peers, the sheer number of young men foregoing marriage could be adding to the happiness crash now unfolding among young adults." Michael Harrington reporting.
1: There's encouraging news for Christians in Pakistan. International Christian Concern reports registered blasphemy cases have dropped by about two-thirds this year, while blasphemy-related riots have fallen sharply. The group credits a government crackdown on extremist Islamic groups for the decline in anti-Christian violence. This is SRN News. CMS, the Centers for Medicare and Medicaid Services, is blocking more than $1 billion in potentially improper Medicare lab payments. Correspondent Laura Winters reports.
3: Dr. Oz, who heads the agency, says labs billed Medicare for tests that were never performed on patients to the tune of $1.6 billion. More than 150 lab providers have been booted from the program for alleged fraud. The Centers for Medicare and Medicaid Services says some of these labs perform tests that patients didn't even need. AI is now being used to flag suspicious billing patterns.
1: According to an AP investigation published on August the 28th of this year, Joan Rubinger, a nurse practitioner who built a prominent sports medicine practice treating elite professional athletes, has been accused by the DEA of running a massive illegal opioid prescription scheme. More at srnnews.com.
0: Hello, Bristol Bay. My name is Maggie Johnson. It's time to take a look at the weather forecast from the King Salmon, Dillingham, and Anchorage airports. From King Salmon, today cloudy skies this afternoon. The high will be 62. Winds will be north to northwest at 10 to 20 miles an hour. Tonight will be partly cloudy skies in the evening, then become cloudy overnight. There will be a slight chance of a rain shower. The low will be near 45. Winds will be west to northwest at 10 to 15 miles an hour. From the Dillingham airport, today clouds in the afternoon. The high will be 63. Winds will be northwest at 10 to 15 miles an hour. Tonight, there will be partly cloudy skies in the evening, then become cloudy overnight. The low will be 46. Winds will be west at 10 to 15 miles an hour. From the Ted Stevens International Airport in Anchorage, today, except for a few afternoon clouds, it'll be mainly sunny. The high will be 64, winds will be north-northwest at 5 to 10 miles an hour. Tonight, mostly clear skies, the low will be near 45, winds will be north at 5 to 10 miles an hour. 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I'm Maggie Johnson, and that's your weather report from the KAKN Radio Studios in Naknek, now streaming at KAKN.org. Today's kids programming on KAKN is made possible through the generous support of the Sunday School and Vacation Bible School Children of Slim Buttes Free Lutheran Church in Riva, South Dakota. Through their daily Vacation Bible School offerings, these children raised this sponsorship with the desire of sharing the hope of God's Word with the children and families of Bristol Bay. They invite you to reflect on these words from Ecclesiastes chapter 12. Verse 1 says, "Remember your Creator in the days of your youth." And verse 13 reminds us, "The conclusion, when all has been heard, is this: fear God and keep His commandments, because this is the whole duty of man." We thank the Sunday School and Vacation Bible School Children of Slim Buttes Free Lutheran Church in Riva, South Dakota, for making today's kids programming possible on KAKN.
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0: Do you realize the Jones and Parker Detective Agency hasn't had a case all week?
1: So?
0: So, it's driving me crazy. Hey, I think we need a new logo. Do you have a piece of paper?
1: Sure.
0: Here. Thanks. Oh, here it is. We need something that will catch everyone's eye on the bulletin board.
1: Emily, what is that?
0: It's my pen.
1: Is that one of those pens that can write in four different colors?
0: Yeah.
1: Can I see it?
0: Sure. What are you doing to it?
1: I'm taking it apart.
0: Why?
1: To see how it works.
0: You are so weird.
1: No, I'm not. There are a lot of kids like me. Somewhere.
0: Yeah, in another universe.
1: Hey.
0: Hey, Matthew. I've got to meet Amber about a lab report, but I'll see you at Wits End in a little while.
1: Okay. See you later, Emily.
2: Here.
1: Who's there?
2: In here.
1: Where are you? This better not be a prank.
2: In the lab!
1: Whoa. Let go, Pete. What's going on in here?
3: Shh.
1: Ryan? Hey, Nelson. Why are you hiding in the lab?
0: We wanted to talk to you.
4: We saw you taking the pen apart.
1: What?
4: The multicolored pen.
1: That's it? What, do you want it? Here.
4: We don't want the pen. You took it apart.
1: Yeah, so?
4: We want to know how it works.
1: It's easy. It has four different ink tubes and... Wait a minute. Why do you care how it works?
4: Nelson says that you're really good at taking things apart and figuring things out. What else have you worked on?
1: All kinds of stuff. Computers, clocks, hair dryers.
4: How about the Turbo X300 Laser Blaster pinball machine?
1: Wow. That's like the motherlode of all pinball machines. The Holy Grail. Nobody ever gets to look inside those things.
4: Until now.
5: 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Use the door by the back gate, not the front. It has an intercom.
1: You really have a Turbo X300 Laser Blaster pinball machine? How did you-
4: 4 o'clock this afternoon, and don't tell anybody about this meeting. Got it? Not a word to anyone.
1: Okay.
5: The password is Populus Quisnum Partum Quod Constructum.
4: Come on, Pete. A password can't be a whole sentence in Latin.
5: I was given the task of coming up with a password, and that's it.
4: Where did you even learn Latin?
5: I got a book at home. You want a different password, then you become the password keeper.
4: Never mind. Okay, Matthew, we'll see you at 4.
1: What? Wait, I don't get it. What are you guys up to? A Turbo X300 Laser Blaster pinball machine? That's so cool.
0: Okay, let me get this straight. A group of guys want to meet you at a secret hideout to take apart a Turbo X300 Laser Blaster pinball machine.
1: Mm-hmm.
0: And you're going.
1: Mm-hmm.
0: Why would you do that?
1: Because a group of guys want me to meet them at a secret hideout to take apart a Turbo X300 Laser Blaster pinball machine. Isn't that enough?
0: Not for most human beings. What if this is some kind of scam?
1: Nah, I know them.
0: Who are they?
1: I can't tell you that.
0: But they invited you because of my pen. I should be allowed to come with you.
1: No, you can't. They told me not to tell anyone, and I... Oh, I just told you. Oops. Let's drop the subject.
0: Too late. Where are you meeting them?
1: I've already said too much.
0: You'll need backup.
1: This isn't one of your mysteries to solve. Don't do anything. I mean it. Oh, it's time. I better go. Don't follow me.
0: I'll think about it.
1: Populus quisnam partum quod constructum.
6: Come in.
4: How did you remember the password?
1: I think I have a phonographic memory.
5: Phonographic? I've never heard of that.
1: If I hear it, I can usually remember it.
0: See? He really belongs in this club.
5: Maybe.
1: So what kind of club is it? And why do you meet in a junkyard?
4: Step through this door and you'll see.
1: Whoa.
4: Welcome to our headquarters, Matthew.
1: Wow. Look at all this stuff. Is that a genuine antique Birkin Sons cash register?
4: Uh-huh.
1: And a 1956 National Business Company copying machine?
4: Yep.
1: Whoa. And there's a Taurus lawnmower from, 1977, right?
0: 1978. The grass catcher is on the back rather than the side.
1: You've got microwaves, blenders, electric pencil sharpeners. This must be where machines go when they die.
5: And here's the pasty resistance. The Turbo X300 Laser Blaster Pinball Machine. And we only have it for a week. Then Mr. Hagler has to hand it over to... whoever deals with broken Turbo X300 Laser Blaster Pinball Machines.
1: That's incredible! So you guys are either superheroes or really bizarre thieves. Which is it?
4: Neither. We're like you, tinkerers. We like taking things apart.
1: Where did you get all this stuff?
5: Mr. Hagler is an old friend of my dad's. Lots of stuff comes in that the average person can't fix. He lets us use his shed to take it apart.
1: Why is it a secret club?
5: Mr. Hagler doesn't want a bunch of kids messing around the junkyard.
4: And he sometimes gets sophisticated stuff in here. He even had an ATM once. The wrong kind of people might use their knowledge for illegal things. That's why we keep it a secret and let in only people we trust.
1: Okay. But I can't believe you didn't tell me about this, Nelson.
0: Did you miss the part where it's secret?
4: Yeah, top secret. To be a part of our club, you have to promise you won't tell anybody about us.
1: Sure.
5: Not just sure, Parker. You have to mean it. If word gets out about our club, Mr. Hagler will throw us out. And we won't have access to all this cool stuff. Got it?
1: I understand. Oh,
0: what? Oh.
1: Nothing. I'm good.
4: Welcome to the club, Matthew. Grab a screwdriver. Let's start on the Turbo X300 Laser Blaster Pinball Machine.
1: Cool.
0: There you are. You've been avoiding me all day.
1: No, I haven't. Why would I do that?
0: Because you knew I was going to ask you about your secret meeting on the south side of Hagler's junkyard, in that gray building with the single window facing the street.
1: You followed me!
0: I'm worried about you. All this sneaking around and secret clubs. Are you sure you can trust these guys?
1: Yes, I trust them. And they trust me.
0: But you don't trust me.
1: I trusted you not to follow me yesterday.
0: I'm looking out for you.
1: Or you're insatiably curious and can't leave things alone. Please, Emily.
0: What's so special about these guys?
1: We like the same kinds of things.
0: Like the Turbo X3000 laser ball thingy?
1: See, you don't even know what it is.
0: I thought we were friends.
1: We are.
0: Really? Then tell me about the club.
1: I can't.
0: Why not? Have I ever blabbed any of your secrets? Like your secret crush on Lorraine Danderfield? I haven't told anyone about that. Yet.
1: Yet? You wouldn't.
0: You obviously don't trust me to keep your secret about the club.
1: You're resorting to blackmail now?
0: It may look like blackmail, but it's really friendship. I want to make sure you're not getting into something dangerous.
1: You're trying to protect me? You think I'm a complete idiot, don't you?
0: I think you're a little naive at times. Prove that you aren't by telling me who's in this club. Or, well, Lorraine. Talk.
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0: Oh, come on, Pete. You're not still working on that pencil sharpener.
1: It's really an amazing machine.
0: Why don't you come over and check out the pinball machine? Matthew's got the portal for the thermoblast reciprocator open now.
1: You're kidding. I spent 2 hours trying to get into that thing.
2: So this bumper turns the mechanism that triggers the lever there, which pushes the arm that way.
3: Whoa. So from the top, it looks really high-tech and sophisticated, but underneath, it's basic mechanics.
2: Uh-huh. Now over here, next to the loading spring, is a...
1: Wait, guys. I saw something move at the window.
3: What?
0: Who didn't pull the shades?
1: Forget the shades. Somebody's out there.
2: Oh. What was that?
1: Somebody fell into my garbage can booby trap. Let's go.
3: Okay, come out where we can see you.
0: Actually, I was just, Emily?
2: Oh, no.
1: What are you doing here?
3: How did you get over the fence? Did you fall out of that tree?
0: Uh-huh.
1: Ryan, she's got binoculars. She was spying on us.
3: Were you?
0: Look, I was just trying to see...
4: See what exactly? How did you know there was anything to see in here?
1: I know the answer to that. Parker.
3: Matthew, did you tell her about us?
0: It's not his fault.
4: Who else did you tell?
2: No one, I promise.
1: Yeah, sure.
0: Don't blame him. It's my fault. I promised I wouldn't follow him here.
3: Like he promised he wouldn't tell? So much for promises.
1: That's it. You're out of the club.
0: Now, wait a minute. No, don't throw him out of the club. I forced him to tell me.
1: Too bad. We have rules.
2: You'd throw me out just like that?
4: We should give him another chance.
2: Yeah.
0: Yeah.
3: You keep out of this. Okay. A week's probation, and then we'll vote to see if you can stay in.
2: A week? But the turbo won't be here in a week.
3: Is this about the club or the turbo?
1: You two better get out of here before Mr. Hagler's dogs come around. They respond violently to the scent of weasels.
0: But he...
2: Forget it, Emily. Let's go.

0: Aren't you gonna say anything?
1: No.
0: If it's any consolation, the club didn't look very interesting. I mean, it's just a lot of junk.
1: That's no consolation.
0: It was stupid for them to make it a secret in the first place. I mean, secrets are reserved for big things, like government intelligence and weapons programs and hiding Christmas presents.
1: Right.
0: What do you want me to say? I was only trying to protect you.
1: Which is another way of saying you don't trust my judgment, Emily. And now you've made it so those guys don't either. Thanks a lot.
0: But I don't...
1: No. It's better if you don't say anything. See you.
0: No! Wait a minute!
1: What?
0: I was wrong. I'm sorry.
1: Really?
0: Yeah.
1: Now you've thrown me. I didn't expect you to apologize.
0: I'll go even further than that, to make it up to you.
1: Like how?
0: I'll help you get their trust back, before the Turbo X300 laser blaster pinball machine gets taken away.
1: You know how to do that?
0: You bet. It's called Operation Regain Trust. 4 surefire methods to win them back.
1: You've done this before.
0: Oh, yeah.
1: What are the 4 methods?
0: Easy. The first thing you do tomorrow is compliment them.
1: Whoa, Ryan. Cool shirt. Great looking haircut, Nelson. Hey, Pete. Nice backpack.
2: Hey, Parker. Nice try.
1: What else?
0: Gifts. You want to surprise them with gifts.
1: Go on, Ryan. Open it.
3: All right. It's a gumball machine.
1: Wouldn't you just love to figure out how it works?
3: I'd like it more if there were gumballs in it.
1: Compliments, gifts, then what?
0: Acts of service.
1: Would that be like a handheld axe or one of those big log splitters?
0: Axe, Matthew. A-C-T-S.
1: Oh.
0: Help them in ways that they'll appreciate.
1: Surprise!
4: What are you doing, Matthew?
1: Look, I washed your bike.
4: Good job. But that's not my bike.
1: Oh.
5: Wow, my bike's clean!
0: Finally, you have to get them all together and present a passionate speech.
1: A passionate speech.
0: That'll clinch it.
1: Ryan, Pete, Nelson... As you eat your lunch, I want you to digest this little morsel of thought. Over the last few days, I've had time to think. And now, I understand that trust is not something that should be taken for granted. It's a special thing when friends find that they can truly trust each other. And it's a terrible thing when that trust is broken. But I've also learned that friendship is about second chances and forgiveness. I ask that you give me a chance to make up for my mistake. And let me back into the club now. Thank you.
2: Forget it, Parker. It's gone.
1: What is?
2: The Turbo X300 laser blaster pinball machine. They hauled it off yesterday.
3: That's right, so you can drop this whole routine.
2: Yeah, go back to your little detective agency with Emily. Leave us alone.
1: But this wasn't just about the Turbo X300 laser blaster pinball machine.
3: Really? Then why were you working so hard to get back with us now?
1: Well,
3: That's what we thought. Nice speech, though. See you around.
1: Nelson, wait!
4: Sorry, Matthew.

0: They thought it was just a speech.
1: I know.
0: I gave them gumball machines.
1: I know.
0: I gave them compliments.
1: I know.
0: I bought them an I'm sorry jumbo cookie.
1: You bought them a jumbo cookie?
0: I ended up eating it, but still.
2: Well, here are your sodas.
1: Thanks.
0: What am I going to do, Mr. Whitaker?
2: About what?
0: I wanted to win back the trust of some guys that I can't tell you about because they're part of a secret club. Uh-huh. But they thought I was only doing it because they had this really cool machine to take apart.
1: That's why you want it back in the club, right?
0: No. I mean, the Turbo X300 gave me incentive, but no.
2: The Turbo...
1: It's reasonable for them to think that that's what you were really after.
0: Yeah, I guess.
1: So they don't want you in their goofball club. We can go back to the way things were. I still need a new logo for our detective agency.
0: No. Wait. That's not good enough.
1: We need more than a logo?
0: Forget about the logo. I'm talking about the Turbo X300 Laser Blaster Pinball Machine.
2: Somebody has the Turbo X300 Laser Blaster Pinball Machine? That's a great piece of equipment.
0: But it wasn't the reason I wanted to make it up to them.
2: Oh?
0: I finally met three guys who were interested in the same kinds of things I am. I let them down.
2: Oh, I don't know what you're talking about, but your attitude sounds promising.
0: I broke my word, Mr. Whitaker, and that's bad.
2: Mm.
0: And I shouldn't have tried to make up for it with compliments and presents and doing things for them. There's no shortcut to fixing broken trust.
2: That's true.
0: Which means I'll have to prove myself over time.
1: Oh, you mean we're going to spend days and weeks dealing with this?
0: If that's what it takes.
2: Dealing with what?
1: No, there has to be a better way.
0: There isn't, Emily. You saw it for yourself. We tried everything you said.
1: You tried everything I said.
0: What's that mean?
1: The fifth method. I'll take care of it. I know what to do.
0: What? What are you going to do?
1: Trust me. See you later.
0: Now I'm really nervous.
2: Me too. So what were we talking about?
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7: Hey, Parker, we need to talk.
0: You guys are talking to me?
7: We are now.
8: We had an emergency meeting and voted to let you back in.
0: What?
1: You're back in the club. See you at the junkyard at 4.
0: What? But why?
7: Call it a change of heart.
0: Oh, Emily.
8: We have to go to class.
0: What did she do?
7: We don't know what you're talking about.
0: Come on, guys. You're doing this because of her. What did she do? Threaten you?
7: As if a girl could threaten...
0: She's no ordinary girl. I know that better than anyone. So what was it?
1: She threatened to put photos of us and our headquarters on the web if you weren't allowed back in.
7: Mr. Hagler would throw us out if she did that, so you're back in.
0: Well, I don't accept.
1: What? But you have to.
0: Look, I want back in, but only after I've earned back your trust. Not like this.
7: Suit yourself. But you better tell her to get rid of those photos.
0: I'll take care of it.

0: Hi, Matthew.
1: Hey, Emily.
0: What are you doing here?
1: I wanted to talk to you about the secret club.
0: Oh, that. No need to thank me.
1: Thank you? You just don't get it, do you?
0: Get what? Didn't they invite you back in?
1: Yes, and I turned them down.
0: You what? Why? Do you have any idea how long I had to sit in that tree to get those photos?
1: Haven't you learned anything from this whole experience?
0: Yes! I learned that I was willing to get splinters to make you happy. What friend could do more?
1: You weren't trying to make me happy, Emily. You were trying to make you happy. You wanted things the way they were, and you tried another shortcut to get there. But there aren't any shortcuts in trust and friendship. Don't you understand? Haven't you been listening?
0: I thought you'd be glad, maybe a little grateful. You got what you wanted.
1: No, I didn't. What I wanted was to be friends with people who could trust me. They can't trust me if you're blackmailing them.
0: You're being overdramatic.
1: Seriously, Em. You meddle and make up little schemes and you... I'm wasting my time. See you later.
0: Wait! Wait a minute. You just can't say all that and walk off.
1: Why not?
0: Because it's not true.
1: Which part?
0: The part where I wasn't trying to make you happy. I was. Okay. I'll admit that I was a little jealous at first.
1: You were jealous?
0: Yeah. You joined a club that I didn't belong to, and I didn't want to lose you as my friend.
1: You weren't going to lose me as a friend? Why did you get that crazy idea?
0: It's happened to me before.
1: Well, I wouldn't do that to you.
0: Really? Then I'm sorry I messed everything up.
1: It's all right.
0: So, where does that put you with the club?
1: Back to square one.

0: Hey.
1: I thought I saw somebody creeping around here. What are you doing, Matthew?
0: Leaving this by the door for you. Just pretend you didn't see me.
1: Oh, hold up. What is it?
0: The schematics for the X300. I had a few online connections. It shows how everything works. I know you don't have the machine anymore, but you guys can see what it does. I hope you have fun with it.
1: You don't expect to join in?
0: No. This isn't a bribe or a way to get back. Call it a parting gift. I'm sorry about everything that happened.
1: Interesting. We still have the X300.
0: You do? But I thought...
1: We didn't tell you because... Because we wanted to know if you were acting like our friend to get to a cool machine, or because you really wanted to hang out with us.
0: Oh.
1: The guy who took it away brought it back because he couldn't figure out how it worked. I guess he didn't have the schematic.
0: You just have to know where to look.
1: Yep. You have a knack for that. Here, hold on to the schematics until tomorrow.
0: Tomorrow?
1: Yeah. Be at the club at 4. We'd never be able to figure out how to read them anyway.
0: Okay. Oh, and about Emily.
1: What about her?
0: She was just trying to be a good friend to me.
1: Yeah, we noticed. See you tomorrow.
0: Yeah, tomorrow.
2: Even though it can take a lifetime to earn the trust of a friend, a single bad decision or a moment of betrayal can damage that trust. That's why we have to think carefully about what we do and how it may affect those around us. We should always ask ourselves a few basic questions like, am I breaking a promise or going back on my word? How would I feel if my friends did to me what I'm about to do to them? Would God be pleased with what I'm about to do? Stop, think, and pray before we say or do anything. That could save us a lot of trouble and keep trust in our relationships. Have you ever hurt a friend and then regretted it later? If you feel like you can share it with me, why don't you just write to me at Adventures in Odyssey, Colorado Springs, Colorado, 80995. In Canada, that address is Box 9800, Vancouver, BC, V6B4G3. 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Our cast included Zach Callison, Christina Pacelli, Adam Wiley, and Robin Knight. And I'm Chris, hoping you'll join us again next time for more Adventures in Odyssey.
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4: Hi, Liz.
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3: With Liz, Lucille, Skink, Spike, Scooter, Grandpa Noli, and all their friends.
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3: So get set for lifetime adventures.
4: Oh, I can't believe this.
3: With Liz and Friends.
7: That is one strange lizard.
8: Spring has arrived in Terrain, and not a moment too soon. Spring, a time for new beginnings, a time for renewal, a time to begin growing again.
9: Well, time for spring cleaning.
4: I'm just about done sweeping the floor, Grandpa.
9: Oh, that's great, Liz. When you're done there, you can help me up in the attic, huh?
4: The attic?
9: Mm-hmm.
4: You want to clean the attic?
9: Yeah, why?
4: Well, I didn't think you ever cleaned your attic. It's pretty messy up there.
9: Which is why we need to tackle it today.
4: But... there are things growing up there, Grandpa.
9: Don't worry, Liz. I'll bring my machete. You'll be safe. Now, come on.
4: All right.
9: Let me pull the stairs down.
4: Oh, Grandpa, I just swept there.
9: All right, up we go. After you.
4: Hey, if anything happens to me...
9: Yeah?
4: tell my mom. I love her.
9: We're not going into the deepest, darkest jungle, Liz. It's just my attic.
4: Yeah, which bears a strong resemblance to the deepest, darkest jungle.
9: Let's see, there's a light around here somewhere. Oh, there it is. Yeah, that's better.
4: Yeah, it was less intimidating when the light was off. Whoa! Oh, hey, oh, ow,
9: look. It's like someone's using this place to stay warm.
4: Was that a bat?
9: It's just a bird, Liz. No need to fear.
4: Oh, man. Okay. So, should I start by chasing out the wildlife or cutting down the overgrowth?
9: Yeah. Well, you can start by stacking those boxes over yonder.
4: Gotcha.
9: Put them on that table for now.
4: Over there?
9: I'll find our flying friend's point of entry and try to close it up.
4: Well, shouldn't you find out how the bird got in here first?
9: Good idea, Liz.
8: Liz stacked the old boxes on Grandpa Anoli's antique table. They were all filled with memories of places and events in Grandpa Anoli's life. Some held photographs, some held letters, and one held even something more interesting, as Liz was about to discover.
4: Oh, ow.
9: Liz, are you all right?
4: Yeah, I'm fine. I just tripped.
9: Oh,
4: great. More stuff to clean up. Whoa. Hey, Grandpa, come here and look at this.
9: Hmm? What do you got there?
4: It looks like an old map.
9: Let's have a look. Oh, that.
4: Yeah, that. What is it?
9: It's an old treasure map.
4: Treasure?
9: Yeah.
4: Treasure. Did you say treasure map?
9: Trust me, Liz. It's nothing important.
4: Well, there's an arrow pointing to the word Tareen. Mm-hmm. What does that mean?
9: It means that on this map, Tareen is that way.
4: Wait. This treasure is buried near Tareen?
9: I wouldn't waste your time with this, Liz.
4: Oh, but I've never seen a real-life treasure map before.
9: I'm telling you, there's nothing there that'll do you any good. You do best just to forget it.
4: But if I find it, Grandpa, if I find it, just imagine...
5: As mayor of Tareen, I present the key to the city to our very own treasure hunter extraordinaire, Liz Lacerda.
4: Thank you, fans, thank you. I'm pleased to be standing before you today, rich and famous. Let me be an example to all of you. This is what a lizard can do if he really puts his mind to it. Thank you.
9: Hold on, Indiana Liz. Before you start accepting too many trophies, let's get this mess cleaned up, huh?
4: Oh, sure.
9: And don't give that map a second thought. It's nothing.
4: Anything you say, Grandpa.
8: But later, when Grandpa went down to get them something to drink, Liz's greed got the best of him.
4: Oh, treasure. I've got to get that treasure. I know Grandpa said to forget it, but I want it, and I can't believe he doesn't. You know, he didn't really say I couldn't go looking for it. And he can't be mad at me if I find it and share it with him.
8: Slowly, Liz crept to the table with the map, then quickly grabbed it and stuffed it into his shirt.
4: Treasure, here I come.

0: Liz spent the rest of the day helping Grandpa Anoli, but his mind was racing with thoughts of buried treasure.
1: I could be rich. I could be famous. I could be rich and famous.
0: As he walked home, he couldn't take his eyes off the map.
1: Start at the big tree. The big tree. Which big tree? There's lots of big trees in Turin. Rich and famous.
0: That night, he sat on his bed, trying to figure out the steps written on the map.
1: 12 paces from the big tree, through the grass and down the hole. That sounds more like a rabbit hunt. Oh, rich and famous. I could buy my own Jeter 10,000 game system, all in a new baseball glove. Oh, I could even buy my own baseball team.
0: The next day at school during recess, Liz sat on the big tires, staring at the map.
1: Down 30 steps. Does that mean down into the hole?
2: Liz, what you doing?
1: Nothing, Maury. Really. Not much. Nothing important.
2: Is that a map? Oh, I love maps. I study them.
1: Yeah, well, wait. You study maps?
2: Yeah. I'm president of the local chapter of amateur cartographers.
1: There's no cart on this map, Maury.
2: No. Cartography is study and making of maps.
1: Huh?
2: At our meetings, we learn all about topography and terrain and how to represent them graphically.
1: You're kind of weird. You know that, Maury?
2: Nope. Can I take a look?
1: Well, all right. But keep this between you and me, okay?
2: Oh, sure. Absolutely. Wowie kazowie, a treasure map!
1: Shh, Maury, would you keep your voice down?
2: Oh, right. Sorry.
1: Yeah. Well?
2: Interesting.
1: What?
2: It's hand-drawn.
1: Is that important?
2: Well, it means it's one of a kind. Where did you find this?
1: I can't tell you.
2: Really? Why?
1: Well, I just can't. Look, you want to help me find the treasure?
2: I don't know, Liz. Come Sounds kind of dangerous.
1: No.
2: I mean, what if there are pirates or something?
1: Pirates?
2: Yeah.
1: In Turin?
2: Yeah.
1: Get real, Maury. Not that it wouldn't be awesomely cool if there were, by the way. Come on, you can help me read the map. I could use a good cartogrammer.
2: Cartographer.
1: Whatever. What do you say?
2: This does not seem like a good idea.
1: Oh, don't you want to be rich?
2: Not really.
1: You don't?
2: No, I'd rather be happy.
1: Well, why can't you be both? Look, Maury, old buddy, old pal, think about it. You and I find this treasure. We make a bunch of money, and we can repay our parents for everything they've ever done for us.
2: Oh, that's a nice thought.
1: And we can do it. You and me. Us.
2: Promise I won't get hurt?
1: I promise I won't do anything to hurt you. Come on, Maury. It'll be an adventure.
2: Well, okay. Oh, but if we're going to do this, we need to do it right.
1: Sounds good to me.
2: Then meet me Saturday morning.
1: You got it. Where?
2: The place where all good treasure hunts should start.
1: Oh.
2: The library.
1: The library?
0: Liz and Maury were at the library bright and early Saturday morning.
2: Research is the key, Liz. This is where we start our treasure hunt.
1: We're supposed to start at the big tree.
2: Shh. Oh, that's right. But we don't know which big tree.
1: And you think we're going to find it in the library?
2: Well, yeah, the city records are all here. We can look at maps from 20, 30, even 60 years ago.
1: Is that how old you think this map is?
2: I think it may be even older.
1: Oh, cool.
2: Shh.
1: Oh, sorry.
0: They made their way to the volumes containing city maps. Maury pulled the appropriate one from the shelf and put it on a nearby table.
2: Okay, here is Turin.
1: All right, and on my map, Turin is in this direction.
2: But remember, your map is old, and Turin was smaller in those days. The city line ended right here.
1: So we need to be looking over here.
2: Right. That's where Grandpa Anoli lives now.
1: You mean the buried treasure is on Grandpa Anoli's land?
2: Yeah, looks like it.
1: Oh, cool. So which big tree is it?
2: Well, it was a big tree all those years ago.
1: Yeah?
2: We need to assume it's an even bigger tree right now.
1: Well, there are so many.
2: Oh, I think I know.
1: Which one?
2: That big oak tree on the edge of his property.
1: Oh, yeah, the one you fell out of last year and sprained your toe.
2: Shh. I didn't think that was important to mention, but, yeah.
1: Maury, I think you're onto something. Let's go!
0: Liz and Maury wasted no time biking over to Grandpa Anoli's property. It didn't take long to find the big tree. It stood out above all the others.
1: So, you think this tree was here when Grandpa Anoli was young?
2: Huh. I think this tree was here when Great-Grandpa Anoli was young.
1: Wow. Okay, let's get started. We take 12 steps from the tree.
2: 12 paces.
1: What's the difference?
2: I don't know.
1: Well, I don't either. I'll just take 12 steps and we'll see what happens.
2: Okay. Put your back right up against the tree.
1: Okay. All right, here I go. 1, 2, 3.
2: Whoa, hold it.
1: What?
2: Are you supposed to count that first step?
1: Well, why not?
2: I don't know.
1: You're the map expert.
2: Yeah, but the map doesn't say.
1: Well, I'm going to count it. All right, come on. Let's start over.
2: All right.
1: Okay, here we go. 1, 2. Hey, come on. Let's start over.
2: All right.
1: Okay, here we go.

0: Like a mine entrance. I didn't know this was here.
1: Boy, the way it's boarded up, I don't think you were supposed to know.
0: Come on, don't just stand there, Maury. Let's pull them off.
1: I'm not sure we should.
0: Come on, Maury. Fame. Fortune. Helping your folks.
1: Oh, all right.
2: Liz and Maury pulled the boards off the mouth of the mine and went inside. When Liz turned on his flashlight, they saw what they were up against.
1: Oh, boy.
0: Yeah, that looks pretty deep. But I think the ladder will hold.
1: I don't know.
0: Oh, yeah, it's still strong. Come on. Down 30 steps.
1: Okay, you go first.
0: All right.
1: Can you see the bottom yet?
0: Yeah, it's not too far.
1: Boy, it's cold down here.
0: Yeah, and wet. Let's go this way.
1: So, now, Liz.
0: Yeah?
1: When we find this treasure...
0: Uh-huh.
1: How are we gonna split it?
0: Well, I was thinking 70-30.
1: You mean you get 70% and I get 30? Is that right?
0: Yeah, that's what I was thinking. Why? What did you think?
1: Well, I thought...
2: Suddenly, they fell down a hole, yelling the whole way down, landing with a splash in an underground river. They flailed around as it carried them along.
0: Maury, Maury, grab my hand!
3: I got it!
0: Okay, there's a tunnel up ahead. Try to grab something on the wall.
3: I can't get a hold.
0: There's a roof, Maury.
3: Don't let go of me, Liz.
0: I won't, I promise. I got it.
3: I got it, too.
0: Okay, pull, come on, pull.
2: They pulled themselves out of the river and into a side tunnel.
1: We did it. That was scary.
0: Yeah, that was kind of fun, huh?
1: It's not something I want to ever do again.
0: Yeah. Boy, good thing my flashlight is waterproof. We really got to keep an eye out for holes like that.
1: Yeah.
0: Whew.
1: Look at this tunnel. It's held up by boards in a frame.
0: So?
1: So that means somebody made it. And that means...
0: Oh, there should be a way out.
1: Yeah.
2: Liz and Maury made their way quickly but safely down the tunnel. And sure enough, they found a ladder heading up.
0: Oh, awesome. This should get us back to the level we were at before.
1: And if your map is correct, that's where the treasure is. The treasure you're going to keep 70% of?
0: Hey, I found the map. Why shouldn't I get to keep 70%?
1: Well, where did you find it?
0: I told you. I can't tell you.
1: And why can't you tell me?
0: I just can't, that's all.
1: Maybe because... It's not yours.
0: Will you just come on?
1: Liz, I'm not taking one more step until you tell me where you got this map.
0: Maury.
1: I mean it.
0: All right, all right. I got it in Grandpa Noli's attic.
1: Huh. Did he say you could take it?
0: Well, he didn't say I couldn't take it, so...
1: You mean you stole it from him?
0: No, I just borrowed it from him. And when we find the treasure, I'm gonna give him part of it.
1: Out of your 70%, right?
0: Yeah. Maybe.
1: Maybe?
0: Maury, my arms are getting tired of hanging here. Can we continue this at the top of the ladder, please?
1: All right. Get going. I can't believe you're doing this, Liz. You're acting very selfish, you know.
0: Well, I did all the work. If it wasn't for me, you wouldn't be here.
1: Yeah, well, you wouldn't even have known where to start without my help.
0: Oh, I'm at the top. Here, give me your hand.
1: Oh, thanks.
0: Sure. Hey, I could have done this by myself.
1: Oh, yeah? Is that why you begged me to come with you and help you? I found the tree and the mine entrance.
0: Yeah, well, I would have figured it out eventually. You didn't even want to come with me.
1: Well, I guess it's good you talked me into it, because you wouldn't be anywhere right now.
0: Oh, yeah? Well, if I'd known you were going to get so greedy, I wouldn't have talked you into it.
1: Oh, I'm greedy?
0: Yeah?
1: I'm greedy?
0: Oh, well, I'm glad you admit it.
1: I wasn't admitting it.
0: Shh.
1: What?
0: Did you hear that?
1: Hear what?
0: Like a hissing sound.
1: Huh?
0: You don't hiss, do you?
1: No. Do you?
0: No.
1: There it is again!
0: What is that?
1: Shine your light to the left.
0: It's a...
1: snake!
0: Big snake.
1: Oh, boy.
2: While searching an abandoned mine shaft for a buried treasure, Liz and Maury made a very different and more dangerous discovery.
0: Do you think that snake could eat us both whole?
1: I sure hope not.
0: Oh, man.
1: Maybe if we stand really still, it won't see us.
0: Maury, what? I'm shining a flashlight in its eyes.
1: Oh, yeah.
0: I'm pretty sure it knows we're here. Oh, Ed, it's getting closer. What do we do?
1: I have an idea.
0: Okay, what?
1: You see that wooden crossbeam above the snake's head?
0: Yeah?
1: Well, the board holding it up looks like it's about to fall.
0: Okay.
1: If we could just hit it hard enough, I'm sure it would let go.
0: Okay, two problems.
1: What?
0: One, we have to get close to...

0: the snake to hit the board.
1: Yeah.
0: Two, if the tunnel collapses, we're stuck down here.
1: No. No, wait. I think it'll work.
0: What?
1: There's a rock by your foot that one of us can throw at the board.
0: Oh, yeah.
1: And if you shine your flashlight to our right, you'll see there's another tunnel.
0: Oh, I don't know about this, Maury.
1: Hey, if you got a better plan, please, I'm all ears.
0: Okay, okay. So who's gonna make the throw?
1: I will.
0: Are you crazy? Huh? I've seen you throw.
1: All right, then you do it.
0: Well, I'm not sure I can.
1: No, one of us has to do it.
0: All right, I'll do it, I'll do it. Here, take the flashlight. I'm going for the rock.
1: Slowly.
0: Slowly.
1: Slowly.
0: Slowly. Yeah, I got it.
1: Good.
0: Here, you ready?
1: I think so.
0: That's not good enough, because if I miss, we're going to have to move awfully fast. Right. Are you ready?
1: Okay, I'm ready. I'm ready.
0: Here's the wind-up and the pitch.
1: You hit it!
0: There she goes!
1: Yay!
0: Run, Corey, run! There's a ladder.
1: Go up. I don't want to stay around by now.
0: Okay, all right. I don't think he's following us. I think we should be okay up here for a minute at least.
1: Yeah, but where do we go from here?
0: I don't know.
1: Shine your light up ahead.
0: Okay.
1: Oh, look.
0: That's it. Maury, we found it.
1: The treasure chest.
0: Come on, let's check it out.
1: All right. Oh, man, there's a big padlock on it.
0: Oh, man.
1: I don't suppose you have the key.
0: I didn't even know there was a key. Wow, it's heavy. This thing must be full.
1: Yeah, what I wonder?
0: Oh, gold. or silver.
1: Yeah. It's not real big, but if both of us carry it, we could definitely get it out of here.
0: Okay, then let's do it.
1: Only
0: what?
1: Well, how? I mean, even if we could go back down the way we came, we went up and down ladders.
0: And got carried away in that underground river.
1: And there is that big snake that way.
0: Yeah. You know, I think I vote against that plan.
1: Yeah, me too. And it looks like the tunnel ends over that way.
0: Yeah, there's nothing but a big pile of wood.
1: Oh, I'm not seeing another way out.
0: I hate to say this, but I think we're trapped.
1: Oh.
2: For the next hour or so, Liz paced back and forth in the mine tunnel. Maury sat on the treasure chest and did some calculating, drawing some lines in the dirt every now and then. Neither said a word until Liz finally stopped and turned to Maury.
0: Maury, I just want you to know, if you make it out of here and I don't, I want you to keep the treasure.
1: Aw. Well, I was planning on it anyway, but I can't believe that's what you're still thinking about.
0: Well, why? What are you thinking about?
1: How we're gonna get out of here?
0: Is that what all the drawing's about?
1: Yeah, I'm trying to make a map of the distance we fell, and the distance the river washed us, and the steps we climbed up before and after we saw the snake.
0: And what if you figured out?
1: Well, I'm not positive, you understand, but if my calculations are correct...
0: Yeah?
1: The exit should be right on the other side of that pile of wood.
0: Seriously?
1: Yeah.
0: You wouldn't joke with me about this, would you?
1: Have you ever known me to joke?
0: Good point.
1: Oh, but there's that big pile of wood to get through.
0: Hey, the treasure won't do me any good if I'm stuck down here for the rest of my life.
1: True.
0: Let's get busy.
1: All right.
2: Liz and Maury worked as a team, lifting heavy boards and repositioning them so the tunnel wouldn't collapse again. Before long, they were through, and a welcome sight greeted them.
1: Oh, God.
0: Oh, the sky! I see the sky!
1: It never looked so good.
0: And just to show you that I am not a bad guy, Maury, we are going to take this right to Grandpa Noli's house and divide it up there.
1: Oh, good.
2: Liz and Maury hauled the treasure chest outside and over to Grandpa Anoli's house.
3: What in the world have you two been doing?
0: Hey, Grandpa.
3: You look like you've been up to your necks in mud.
0: Oh, we've been over our heads in mud.
1: Oh, yeah.
0: But we found it, Grandpa Anoli. We found it.
3: You found what?
1: The old buried treasure.
0: Yeah.
3: What old buried treasure?
0: The one on the map from your attic.
3: The one I told you not to give a second thought?
0: Yeah.
1: Yep, we brought it back up, Grandpa.
3: So I see. I sure would like to know why you went to all the trouble after I told you not to.
0: Well, you never really said no.
1: Yeah.
3: I guess I'd hope that you wouldn't do something I'd suggested you not give another thought. So I'll ask you again. Why did you go to all that trouble?
0: Because it's a treasure.
1: Yeah.
0: We want to be rich and famous.
1: You think what's inside is very valuable?
0: Yeah.
3: Oh, it was very valuable when it was put down there.
0: Oh, I'm sure it's worth even more today.
1: Yeah, how can we get it open?
3: Stand aside. I'll hit it with my shovel.
0: All right, stand back, Maury.
1: Okay, okay.
0: Okay, Grandpa, go for it.
1: Wow, that sure was easy.
0: Yeah.
3: You know, that company always made cheese ball locks. It couldn't keep out an ant. Okay, open her up.
0: Oh, come on, Maury. Oh, wow.
1: Wow.
0: The white stones. Are those diamonds?
3: Really? Nope.
1: What are they?
3: Taste one.
0: Really?
3: Yeah. Just a little lick.
1: Okay.
0: Ugh. Oh, it's salty.
3: It's not just salty, Liz. It is salt.
1: A whole chest of salt?
0: Wait, I thought you said it was valuable.
3: It was valuable.
1: Salt?
0: Salt?
3: In the old days, before we had refrigerators in our houses, folks used to use salt to keep meat fresh for longer periods of time.
0: Oh.
3: It was very valuable and important.
1: You know, I think I remember reading about that somewhere.
0: Mm-hmm. Okay, well, whatever.
3: I have to say, I'm very disappointed in you, Liz.
0: Well, why?
3: Well, you disobeyed me. You took something that didn't belong to you and risked life and limb to bring back a box of salt.
0: But, Grandpa...
3: No buts. I told you not to worry about that treasure map, Liz, but you couldn't resist.
0: Well...
3: You both could have been seriously hurt or even killed.
0: Yeah, we know.
3: And there's a big snake down there.
0: We know.
3: You have to be more careful, Liz. You can't give in to temptation like this.
0: Temptation?
3: Of course. We're not only tempted to sin, we're also tempted to do things that are just plain not wise. That's why Jesus says we need to watch and pray that we won't enter into temptation.
0: I guess I blew it, huh?
3: Well, at least you're safe now. Tell you what, let's call your mother's and see if you can stay here for dinner.
0: Oh, cool.
3: I was about to make some steak.
0: Oh, excellent.
3: How do you like yours?
0: Medium rare, please.
3: Uh-huh.
1: Extra salty.
0: Maury, did you just make a joke?
2: In our lives, we will all face temptation. No doubt about it. Sometimes we'll be tempted to do things that are sinful. And sometimes we'll be tempted to do things that are just not a good idea. Jesus warns in Matthew 26, verse 41, to watch and pray so that you will not fall into temptation. There's nothing we can't bring to God in prayer. He knows the things that tempt us, and He's always willing to help when we ask. Watch and pray today.
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1: SRN News, I'm Mary Rose. Poor weather temporarily hampered aerial rescue operations in Nepal as the search for thousands of missing people in areas devastated by catastrophic flash floods along the border with China enters its fourth day. Correspondent Victoria Milko reports from a busy military aid relief site in the center of Nepal's search and rescue efforts.
2: We're at one of the military aid relief sites that's been set up as a makeshift place for people to come. We're seeing helicopters coming and going, delivering aid, sometimes bringing people that they find in the search and rescue efforts. You see military officials everywhere right now. There's people that have rappel gear as if they're going to go into the field on the next helicopter. We have people waiting outside the perimeter, looking at lists to see if their family members' names on there for the lost or rescued.
1: The Secretary of the Treasury is criticized for clarifying an issue that confused a popular progressive senator. Correspondent Bernie Bennett reports.
3: Treasury Secretary Scott Bessent corrected Senator Elizabeth Warren for misunderstanding the U.S. intervention to support the Japanese yen, clarifying that Japan owes no money to the Treasury. Warren had questioned the Treasury's sale of euros to buy yen after the yen hit a 40-year low, but Bessent defended the move as necessary to stabilize markets and protect U.S. economic interests. The intervention was the first coordinated U.S.-Japan effort to strengthen the yen since 1998, with Japan spending a record amount to support its currency. Bernie Bennett reporting.
1: Jury deliberations are set to resume Monday in the Lindsey Clancy murder trial. The Massachusetts jury has been deliberating since Thursday and has so far been unable to reach a verdict. Clancy admits to strangling her three young children in 2023. This is SRN News. Is your church multi-generational? Correspondent Michael Harrington reports.
4: According to a new poll from Lifeway Research, 78% of America's Protestant pastors say yes, their congregation includes active members from all generations. 91% of the folks in the pew agree. The survey also finds the larger a church is, the more likely that its pastor reports it is multi-generational. Younger clergymen are also more likely to tell Lifeway that their congregation has good representation across all age groups. Michael Harrington reporting.
1: With midterm elections approaching, the Trump administration is highlighting its actions on transgender policy. The Department of Health and Human Services is ending Medicaid and CHIP funding for pediatric sex change procedures that it says lack sufficient medical evidence. This is SRN News. A federal judge has again paused President Trump's effort to change how mail-in ballots are handled, creating new uncertainty just days before ballots are scheduled to go out. Correspondent Kim Lorman reports.
5: The judge issued a temporary nationwide two-week injunction blocking implementation of the administration's postal service order. The rule is intended to strengthen election safeguards by requiring states to submit voter rolls for verification before certain mail ballots are delivered.
1: The Supreme Court recently permitted the administration to move forward on procedural grounds without deciding the order's legality. The case may return to the high court as critics contend that the judge exceeded his authority. Tennessee Governor Bill Lee is proposing renaming Nashville International Airport after Dolly Parton. More details at srnnews.com.
6: Hello, Bristol Bay. My name is Maggie Johnson. It's time to take a look at the weather forecast from the King Salmon, Dillingham, and Anchorage airports. From King Salmon, today cloudy skies this afternoon. The high will be 62. Winds will be north to northwest at 10 to 20 miles an hour. Tonight will be partly cloudy skies in the evening, then become cloudy overnight. There will be a slight chance of a rain shower. The low will be near 45. Winds will be west to northwest at 10 to 15 miles an hour. From the Dillingham airport, today clouds in the afternoon. The high will be 63. Winds will be northwest at 10 to 15 miles an hour. Tonight, there will be partly cloudy skies in the evening, then become cloudy overnight. The low will be 46. Winds will be west at 10 to 15 miles an hour. From the Ted Stevens Air National Airport in Anchorage, today, except for a few afternoon clouds, it'll be mainly sunny. The high will be 64, winds will be north-northwest at 5 to 10 miles an hour. Tonight, mostly clear skies, the low will be near 45, winds will be north at 5 to 10 miles an hour. 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Today's kids programming on KAKN is made possible through the generous support of the Sunday School and Vacation Bible School Children of Slim Buttes Free Lutheran Church in Riva, South Dakota. Through their daily Vacation Bible School offerings, these children raised this sponsorship with the desire of sharing the hope of God's Word with the children and families of Bristol Bay. They invite you to reflect on these words from Ecclesiastes chapter 12. Verse 1 says, "Remember your Creator in the days of your youth." And verse 13 reminds us, "The conclusion, when all has been heard, is this: fear God and keep His commandments, because this is the whole duty of man." We thank the Sunday School and Vacation Bible School Children of Slim Buttes Free Lutheran Church in Riva, South Dakota, for making today's kids programming possible on KAKN.
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8: Wild Mountain can be a pretty dangerous place. You stay on the trails and stick with me. There's adventures to be had there, too.
9: Come on, CJ, jump!
10: It's too far!
9: It wasn't too far for me!
7: Ah! Insight for Living is proud to present Paws and Tails. Howdy, and welcome to Wildwood. We are well into the summer months now. The temperature is going up, and hard as it is to believe, all the kids in town are secretly starting to look forward to going back to school. This afternoon, CJ and Papa Chuck are on the road to make another delivery to another town deep in the heart of Wild Mountain.
11: Okay, next trip, I'm bringing a pillow to sit on. Ouch!
12: Not a bad idea. This was supposed to be a shortcut. I've never been through here before. I had no idea the road would be this bad. Hang on!
11: Oh, that didn't sound good.
12: Wasn't it? Go ahead and get out. I got to change a flat tire.
11: Can I have a drink?
12: Catch.
11: How can you have lived all your life in these mountains and never been on this road before?
12: It's a big mountain range, CJ.
11: It's weird here. There's no birds, not even any bugs. Pretty bad when a place is so crummy that bugs don't even come around. You should see this ravine. It's like a desert surrounded by mountains.
12: Stay off the edge, CJ.
11: I'll be careful. I wish I could fly. If I could fly, I'd only land to eat and sleep.
7: While CJ was standing on the edge of a sandy slope, pretending to fly, the sand under his boot moved. Before he had any idea what was happening, CJ was sliding down that sandy slope like he was sledding down a snowy hill.
12: CJ!
7: That sandy slope just kept going and going. There was nothing either of them to do except just wait and see where CJ stopped. That cub went all the way to the bottom of the ravine.
12: You okay?
11: I'm fine. I didn't think I'd ever stop. I'm coming up. This isn't gonna work. The sand just slides away. I'll never get up this way.
12: I don't see any other way out. Do you?
11: No. Cliffs all around. Do you have a rope in the truck?
12: I do, but it's not nearly long enough. I'll have to go back to town and get more. A lot more.
11: Well, how long will that take?
12: I don't know. A couple of hours? Any other ideas?
11: I guess not.
12: You gonna be okay down there?
11: Yeah. I might be bored out of my mind, but I'll be okay.
12: Here, I'll send the canteen down. I'll be back as soon as I can.
11: Okay. Got it.
7: Back in town, Tiffany Rockler, the daughter of Mr. Rockler, the richest man in town, is doing what she has always done every day since she moved to Wildwood. She is checking for mail at the post office. Now, sure, the mail would be delivered to the hotel where she lives, but for the kind of letter Tiffany's waiting for, that would just be too long to wait.
10: Afternoon, Miss Tiffany.
13: Good afternoon, Mr. Mendelson. Anything today?
10: Well, let me take a look here. How many of these letters have you gotten since you've come to Wildwood?
13: Two. Just two.
10: Well, I'm sorry to say that now it's three.
13: I've got one? Oh, really?
10: Here you are, dearie. Enjoy.
13: Oh, thank you. Now, remember...
10: No one will ever hear about it from me. It's still our little secret.
13: Thank you. Thank you so much, Mr. Mendelson.
10: Poor child. Hope it's good news.
14: Tiffany ran out of the post office with that letter pressed to her heart. She shot down the alley and found an old crate to sit on and examined the envelope like it was a piece of fine art.
13: She's in Morocco. Maybe we will live in Morocco. This is it. I know it. Now I will get out of this dirty little town. Oh. Tiffany, dearest, how are you? I'm fine. Still tired, but getting my strength back steadily.
14: As Tiffany read the letter, she first suspected, and then, even before she finished it, she knew it was not the letter she had hoped for.
13: I'm having ever such a difficult time getting settled here in the city. As much as I want to send for you, things are still in such a state of disarray, it would not be fair to bring you over now.
14: If Tiffany had had a building fall on her, it would not have hurt her as much. The fragile heart of this little cub was broken.
13: Mama! I want to be with you! Why can't I be with you? I am trapped. I am alone.
15: Tiffany!
13: Oh, yeah.
15: Are you all right?
13: Marcia, leave me alone! Stop. Don't leave. No, I'm not all right. Finally, today, I get a letter from her. And she won't send for me.
15: Who won't?
13: My mother!
15: Oh, my. I'm so sorry.
13: I miss her so badly.
15: I know you do, Tiffany. It's okay.
13: We used to get up early in the morning and we would have tea on the veranda. Just talking. Nothing terribly important. No, just girl talk. Sometimes on special days, she would make the most wonderful cookies.
15: Really? What kind?
13: A special kind. You've never heard of them. Chocolate crinkles.
15: With powdered sugar sprinkled on the top.
13: You've had them?
15: My mom and I make them, too. On special days. We love them.
13: I do, too. Oh, I would give anything to taste one right now.
15: Tiffany, we have something in common.
13: I guess we do.
15: You know, when my heart breaks, the best thing for me to do is to get together with my friends and share with them how I feel. And sometimes we go on a walk and look at the mountains and ocean and to see the beauty of it all. It helps me to know
13: that... She won't send for me. I am alone. I am completely alone. It'll be months now. Maybe another year and I will have to stay here in this wretched little backwater train stall. How's that for sharing my feelings?
15: Don't you feel better now?
14: Well, old CJ has been trying to make the best of a bad situation.
16: No,
14: he's tried to make a sandcastle, but it was so dry the sand wouldn't stay where he put it.
16: Oh, this is nuts. I hate this place.
14: In exasperation, CJ spun around and sat on top of his failed sandcastle. As he did, he saw eyes. Lots of eyes staring at him from behind the rocks.
16: Oh boy, this is not good. This is not good at all.
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7: The eyes belong to a bunch of the raggediest bunch of creatures you've ever seen. They very slowly came out from behind the rocks. They were about twice the size of a raccoon, but they are not raccoons. They looked sick and gaunt, and to tell you the truth, they looked like bones with too much skin on them. The other distinguishing thing about them is that each and every one of them had a round clay pot about the size of a pie plate hanging round their necks from a string.
20: Are you dangerous?
16: Me? No. Are you?
20: Goodness, no. How did you get here?
16: I fell. Came sliding down from the road up there.
20: There's a road up there?
16: Yeah. One of those shortcuts you'd be better off not taking at all. How do you get out of here?
21: We've never been out of here.
16: Ever?
22: Ever. We've been here for generations.
20: There is no way out.
16: Well, there will be in a couple of hours. Papa Chuck, my friend, is coming back with a long rope, and we can all climb out.
20: No, we can't do that.
16: Why not?
21: Albert! It's 2 o'clock.
22: Finally.
20: It's 2 o'clock!
16: What happens at 2 o'clock?
20: It's time to drink water.
16: Why do you drink water at 2 o'clock?
21: It helps to ration it out.
16: So you don't have much water.
22: We don't. So we only drink at 9, 2, and 9 at night.
20: That was good.
21: Very good.
16: You're done? You couldn't have had more than a sip.
22: It's all we have.
16: Well, here, have some of mine.
20: What is that?
16: It's a canteen of water.
22: Is it full?
16: It sure is. Here, have some.
22: I've never seen anything like that. I would like a drink.
21: Mortimer!
20: Mortimer!
16: It's okay. Here, hold out your jug.
20: Look at it. It's crystal clear.
22: That's enough, thank you. Oh, my. Oh, my. It isn't bitter or dirty.
21: I would like a drink.
20: Beyonce!
22: Can I have some more, please?
16: There's plenty for everyone.
7: Tiffany has found her way home and into her very large bed. Her father's staff then did what they always do when Tiffany feels poorly. They sent for a doctor. Not Doc Lowell, mind you. A specialist from Frontera.
23: Well, Tiffany, you don't seem to have a fever.
24: I told you that myself.
23: Everything. Temperature, heart rate, skin color. Everything seems normal. There doesn't seem to be anything wrong with you.
24: How can you say that? How can you stand there and tell me that I am fine?
23: Every patient I have ever had...
24: Did you go to medical school? I am not like every patient you've ever had. I'm not like any patient you've ever had. I am a Rockler. I am the category unto myself. You must be a fool. There most definitely is something wrong with me, and if you don't think so, then you're fired!
23: I stand corrected. There is clearly something wrong with you.
24: I should say so!
23: Keep this compress on your forehead and try to get some rest. I'll be back shortly.
24: Idiot! I can't rest. I am ill! I have a broken heart. How can I ever rest? I may never rest again. Oh, what is going on?
25: Ah, you must be Tiffany Rockler. I'm the doctor.
24: I didn't think you'd be here till tomorrow. Are you the specialist?
25: I should say so. And today the specialist is having a 2-for-1 special. If I take out your tonsils, I'll take out your appendix for free.
24: What?
25: It was... just a joke, sweetheart.
24: What is your name again?
25: Oh, yes, I'm Dr. Manchestinvich. Sit back. You look terrible.
24: Yes, I do. No one else thinks so, but I do.
25: What do they know? I'm a doctor, and I think you look terrible. I can say it with authority because I spent many years training at the doctor place.
24: Medical school?
25: Medical school, of course. Medical school. How could I... I'm going to need to give you some tests.
24: The nurse took my temperature.
25: Oh, yeah. A thermometer is fine for some things, but not for what you have.
24: What is that?
25: This is a solometer. Place this end here over your heart.
24: What does a solometer do?
25: Now sit very still while I look in deep into the... Oh, my goodness. This is... terrible!
24: What?
25: My socks don't match! Oh, hate it when I do that.
24: What kind of a doctor are you?
25: Oh, my goodness. My dear, your soul. I've never seen anything like it before.
24: What is it?
25: I have never in my years of practice seen such a high level. My dear, you have foolish pride syndrome.
24: What?
25: It would seem that you've been gorging on shallow praise, possibly for years. Do you pressure or intimidate others into saying nice things about yourself?
24: No. Almost never. Maybe.
25: Mm-hmm. Here, put this strap around your head. Good. Hold it there.
24: What will this do?
25: Mm-mm-mm-mm-mm. Just as I thought. Would you look at this dial? Amazing. Amazing!
24: What is it?
25: You've got a terribly low level. And, of course, that's what would have to happen with the foolish pride syndrome.
24: What?
25: You have almost no love levels.
24: That's not true. I have a lot of love. I love my mother and my father.
25: Of course you do, sweetheart. But this test tells us how much love you have coming in. The foolish pride syndrome is blocking the inflow of love. The very thing you need most you're not getting. You're not letting others love you.
24: But I...
25: Oh, this is bad. This is the worst I've seen. Worst I ever heard of. Hey, I wonder if this could get me into a medical journal. This could be big.
24: Do you have medicine for me?
25: Why? Are you not well?
24: I have foolish pride syndrome and low love levels!
25: Yes, yes, of course. All that to say that your soul is very sick. You don't need medicine for that.
24: You said it is serious.
25: I'd say it's critical. But medicine won't do you any good for this. It's quite simple, really. God has a lot of healing planned for you. Cause, as I mentioned before, you really are a mess.
24: Okay, I got that.
25: Yes, well, you need to have some things healed first, before deep healing can begin. The first thing God wants to heal you of is loneliness.
24: Yes, I could use some of that.
25: Well, for that to be healed, you need to give up your foolish pride.
24: Okay, how? How do I get that fixed?
25: You don't fix it. You get rid of it. Let it go, sweetheart. Quit protecting yourself by being mean all the time. Let others get to know who you truly are. You need to find a friend or friends that you can tell your thoughts and fears to.
24: I can't do that.
25: Why not?
24: If people really knew who I was on the inside, they would...
25: Not like you?
24: Well, yes.
25: Sweetheart, that's happening anyway, isn't it?
24: But it's on my terms. It feels... it's just safer to just... be mean.
25: That's why your soul is shriveling up inside. Some will decide they don't like you, but some will. God has a gift here for you, but you have to take it. He has good friends out there just waiting. I know he does.
24: Do you really know?
25: Of course I know. I'm a doctor. I think I know everything. You have to be open with your friends and let them know you. God will use them to be the start of your healing. To not accept this gift from God would be... what's the medical term? Nuts! You'd have to be nuts not to accept this healing. You cannot get better until you humble yourself and let others know you.
24: I need to let others know me?
25: Your foolish pride is making you sick. It's a prison you've made for yourself. It feels safe, but God has better for you. He has freedom for you. Healing. You must get rid of this foolish pride. You must, at all cost, no matter how scary it may feel, you must let it go.
15: Tiffany, are you asleep?
11: Ah! What?
24: What? You?
11: What you what?
24: What? You?
11: What are we talking about?
24: I just... Oh, the strangest...
11: Well, I just wanted to see how you were doing, and I wanted to invite you over to my house tonight for a cookie party. The whole club will be there.
15: Well, it's nothing fancy like you're used to, but we'll bake chocolate crinkles and sugar cookies, and we'll just have fun. You know, just friends.
24: Really? What? Do you all just, what do you do at one of these little get-togethers?
15: Well, we just, you know, we play and bake and eat and tell stories and talk, you know, normal stuff.
24: I've never been to a party like that. What will I talk about?
15: Well, like what you did today and what you like and what you think about school and church and stuff. You know, just be yourself.
24: What do I wear?
15: Just normal play stuff.
24: Marcia.
15: Oh, yeah. An old pair of overalls.
24: Overalls?
15: Or whatever you want.
24: Yeah. Okay. I guess that's what I need to do. Yeah, humble myself. Be myself. In overalls, no less. I'd be happy to come to your cookie party.
0: I have never tasted anything so good.
1: Wonderful. I can't remember the last time I wasn't thirsty.
24: You're kidding.
2: Well, we must get back to the falls.
24: The falls? You have a waterfall?
0: Yes. It is our source of water. Hope Falls. We've counted on it generation after generation. You can put some water back in your canteen. Follow me.
7: Well, CJ followed that little group of creatures to the source of their very survival, Hope Falls.
24: This is it? This is Hope Falls?
2: Yes, it is. Here, let me run some water back into your canteen.
24: It seems kind of brown.
0: Yes, this time of year it gets like that. It's bitter at first, but you get used to it.
24: You all need to climb out with me. About a mile south is a lake, and you can drink all you want, and swim, and even splash around till you're tired. Then you can nap on the grass, wake up, and start all over.
3: What's a lake?
0: What's swim?
3: Anybody ever heard of a lake before?
0: I don't know.
24: You just have to believe me. This is not the way you have to live. Any time now, a rope will come down, and you can all come up with me.
0: We never leave Hope Falls. It is the only thing we can trust. We must drink every few hours, or we will die.
24: You won't die, because there is a lake up there. I don't want to be rude or anything, but you all seem like you are not very healthy. You haven't had enough to drink, ever. And your Hope Falls? It's a dirty little trickle of bitter water.
0: Somebody say that.
4: CJ, here comes the rope.
0: Oh, my.
3: Oh, my.
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26: Hello, lovely listeners. 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
27: Tiffany, that is not true.
26: Ned, what are you talking about?
27: Well, we have new Goose t-shirts and Ned t-shirts. 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
26: Wait. We have no Tiffany t-shirts?
27: Oh, boy. Here it comes. Bye, everybody.
26: You all will rue the day.
4: CJ, are you down there?
24: I'm here, Papa Chuck. I've got some others that'll be coming out, too.
0: No, there is not. No one is going with you.
21: Maybe we should send someone to see.
0: No! I will not send anyone to their death.
24: You're not thinking about this clearly. There is a whole world out there. Trees, grass-covered hills, lakes, and streams. You think it is safe to stay here, but this place, even your Hope Falls, is a prison.
0: How dare you? Hope Falls has kept us alive for generations. How dare you call it a prison?
21: Albert, think about it. There's evidence that he's telling the truth. He had more water and better water than any of us has ever seen. He gave it all to us, knowing he could just get more from his lake. And look at him. He's big and healthy and has clearly had enough water to drink for a very long time. The only thing that would keep us down here is our fear.
0: According to this creature, this strange creature, whatever he is, just what are you anyway?
24: What am I? Well, I'm a bear cub.
11: A brown bear ghost? What's wrong?
21: We are brown bears, too.
11: You're kidding.
21: Don't listen to him. He's lying.
11: I am not.
21: Look at us. We are sick and shriveled, and we should look like him. We have a good thing in front of us. And why are we hesitating? Because we're afraid. What are you doing? I'm going up.
11: Good for you.
21: You can't leave Hope Falls.
11: It's going to be a hard climb, but I'm right behind you. I won't let you fall.
21: Stop. My water jug is getting in the way. I can't make it.
11: You don't need it anymore. Get rid of it. You have to let it go. Look out!
6: These are delicious. Why have I never had one of these before?
11: More. I need more. Crinkles?
8: Chocolate crinkles. Whoa! I love the sugar cookies, but I adore the chocolate crinkles. What's better, to love or to adore? Oh, I can put a sugar cookie between two chocolate crinkles to make the best cookie in the entire universe!
9: Goose, you crack me up.
6: So, finish, CJ, then what happened?
11: Well, they splashed around for hours until they were exhausted. Now they're trying to talk the others into coming out of the ravine.
8: You mean some wouldn't come out?
11: I know it sounds crazy. Some of them are so afraid, they would rather live with a crummy safe thing instead of have a great new thing.
9: That's like not wanting to get out of prison.
11: I know, that's what I said.
6: So, where's Tiffany?
11: That's just what I was thinking.
9: I thought this party was for her.
8: Well, it's supposed to be. I guess she had something come up. Dumb question time!
11: Oh, all right, dumb question time.
8: Okay, Goose, what is it this time?
9: What is the happiest memory you have where cookies were involved?
6: Cookies?
9: Okay, I'll go first.
7: Well, Tiffany's cookie party was a resounding success. They laughed, ate chocolate crinkles, and got to know each other a little better than before. But because she was just too afraid to humble herself and come, they did it all without Tiffany, the one who needed it the most. 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Let It Go, Let It Go, Let It Go was written and directed by David Carl. The song, Let It Go, was written by Sandy Howell and Mark Edward Lewis. Music was by Tim Hosman, and our sound designer was Eric Basil. 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
10: Welcome to The Pond, a place where laughter and learning go together like professors and big silly words. Today, everybody has trouble telling the truth.
12: I can't trust anybody. I need some truth. Where can I find some truth?
10: As Tony discovers, trust is very, very important.
12: Hey, Floyd, you seen Bill?
13: Nope.
12: Okay.
13: Yep.
12: You did?
13: Nope. And yep.
10: Later, the creatures get involved with a shady character.
12: Tony the Frog, you are a victim.
13: I am, huh?
12: Oh, yes. You're green. Green makes you blend in. Blending in makes you unseen. Unseen makes you have to work harder to get noticed. Working harder just to get noticed is unfair. For that, I can get you millions.
13: Wow, I never knew I was so unfairly treated. How could they have done this to me?
10: And they find a great place for him to go.
13: 5, 4.
12: Where are you sending me?
13: 3, 2.
12: The moon?
13: 1.
12: Wow, what a sight. I've always wanted to see a launch.
10: This and more coming right up on

0: It was a shocking day at the pond.
1: You can't?
0: Asked Bill, the duck.
2: No, sorry, no can do,
0: replied Tony, the frog.
1: Oh, okay. Why not?
2: Well, my feathery friend, I really do want to help you move your dresser, but I have a prior commitment.
1: Okay.
2: I wish I could. Really, it bothers me deeply.
1: What's your commitment?
2: Something prior. Plans I already made. Nothing big, just plans.
1: All right. With whom?
2: Another creature. Well, could have been Slick the Salamander.
1: He's coming too.
2: But it's not. It turns out it's Dr. Holstein.
1: Okay, that's great. You guys have fun.
2: Oh, we will.
1: Tell him I said hi.
2: I certainly will.
1: Because I'm seeing him later this afternoon.
2: You are?
1: Yeah, I might have pulled a muscle in my wing, which is why I needed extra help with my dresser.
2: Oh, well, I feel terrible. Now I really, really wish I could help.
1: Don't feel bad. It's not your fault. You've got plans. I completely understand. Floyd will be here any minute.
3: Hi, guys,
0: said Floyd the turtle.
1: See? Floyd will help.
3: Sure I will. Whatever it is.
1: And I put in a call to Methuselah. If he shows, I won't need anyone else.
2: Okay, as long as you're covered.
1: I am.
0: And with that, Tony was off to see Dr. Holstein.
2: Plans to see Dr. Holstein.
0: Tony, you see, had a bit of a dilemma.
2: Move a dresser. I don't want to move a dresser. Those things are heavy. I want to hang out in the water. Move a dresser. And what if he wants to move it back?
0: There was something bothering him now.
2: Yeah, there's something bothering me. It's called the narrator.
0: Tony was feeling the grip of guilt.
2: Hardly. I told Bill the truth. I am going to see Dr. Holstein.
0: And, in fact, he did eventually see Dr. Holstein.
2: Doc, hey, how's it going?
4: Just fine, thank you. Do you have an appointment?
2: No.
4: Oh, well, is this an emergency?
2: No. Look, I know you're busy, but I thought we'd hang out for a few minutes. That's all.
4: A few minutes? Okay. Well, let me check my appointment calendar to see if...
2: Okay, I'm done. Thanks. It was great hanging out, Doc. See ya. Oh, yeah, Bill says hi.
4: Tony? Tony?
0: But Tony was gone. Content that he'd fulfilled the words spoken to Bill.
2: Come on, narrator, give it a rest.
0: And hoping nobody would find out.
2: There's nothing to find out.
0: And even if they didn't find out, Tony, deep down inside, knew guilt would eat away at him.
2: Hey, I now have my afternoon free. That's what I'm thinking about.
0: And that afternoon, as Tony enjoyed his day as best he could, Bill went to see Dr. Holstein.
4: Well, William, I would suggest you not fly for the next few days. I think you're right. It's a pulled wing muscle, but not too bad. Should heal well on its own.
1: Thanks, Dr. Holstein. I don't fly much anyway.
4: Oh, if I could fly like a duck, I'd never touch the ground.
1: Oh, that's right. You chickens don't fly well.
4: In my younger days, at my very best, I could fly over a chair. But even then, I required the added incentive of a ferocious dog on my tail.
1: Well, we're glad to have you as our doctor anyway.
4: Thank you, William.
1: And our friend, of course.
4: Of course.
1: So, did you and Tony have a good time today?
4: Tony?
1: Yeah, he said you guys had plans.
4: There must be some confusion. I did see Tony. He bopped in here, made a strange appearance, and bopped out.
1: Oh, yeah, there must be some confusion.
0: Though the situation seemed suspicious, Bill didn't want to believe that Tony, his good friend, wasn't completely honest with him. As he walked back, he thought to himself,
1: I feel bad for believing Tony might be lying to me. I need to talk to him.
0: And so he did.
1: I'm sorry, Tony.
2: You are? Well, can I pick the topic?
1: I'm sorry that I thought for just a moment that you lied about your appointment with Dr. Holstein. Sure, the evidence is against you, but there's just no way.
2: You're sorry?
1: Yeah. After talking to him, I realized he didn't know anything about plans. It was all confusing. And for just a moment, I wondered if you weren't telling me the truth. But I know you would, right?
2: Well,
0: Tony was feeling the guilt.
2: Narrator, I'm trying to think here.
1: Tony?
2: Okay, all right, I'll admit it. I didn't have plans, per se. I just... Okay, Bill, I'm sorry. I wasn't completely honest with you.
0: And then Tony said something he would come to regret.
2: No harm, no foul, all right?
1: Huh?
2: What I mean is, I'm sorry, but it's not like I did anything big. Admit it.
1: I don't know if I can believe you anymore. Is that big enough?
2: Oh, come on. Of course you can.
1: Tony, it takes a long time to build up trust. But it takes only a moment to lose it.
2: Please.
1: You don't know what it's like because none of us would ever lie to you.
2: I can hack it. Go ahead. Lie to me.
1: Oh, really? If you didn't know if we were telling the truth, you could live with that?
2: I'm mature enough to see through the silliness and get to the bottom of things. Yes.
0: And that day, something unusual happened. A sort of cloud came over the pond. Suddenly, everybody had trouble telling the truth.
2: All right, Bill, I get your point. I won't do it again, most likely. Now, are you up for some checkers?
1: Well, I guess so.
2: Good. A friendly game to relieve the tension. I might even let you win. All right, not win, but, you know, get ahead a couple moves before I pounce. After that, I need you to do me a favor. Nothing big, not like moving a bed.
1: Sure, I need to get a drink of water, then I'll be right there.
0: Tony went to the checkerboard and waited for Bill. And waited. And waited.
2: That's strange. Not like Bill to miss an appointment.
3: Hi, Tony.
2: Hey, Floyd. You seen Bill?
3: Nope.
2: Okay.
3: Yep.
2: You did?
3: Nope, and yep. I saw him.
2: You all right there, buddy?
3: Yep, and nope.
2: You want to play some checkers?
3: Oh, I really wish I could. I have to go home and help my mom do the dishes.
2: Well, that's rather responsible of you. A good thing to do. I'll stay here and wait for Bill a bit longer.
3: Okay, you do that.
0: And so Floyd left. A little later, Tony heard,
3: "You're it!"
2: Boy, that sounded a lot like...
1: You didn't get me.
2: And that sounds an awful lot like...
3: Yes, I did.
0: Tony went to investigate. Sure enough, he found...
2: Bill! Floyd! What are you guys doing?
3: Dishes.
1: Reading.
2: It seems to me like you guys are playing tag.
1: It does? I can see how you'd think that.
3: I was tagging you. You were it. Yeah, I can see it too. But I was doing dishes.
1: And I was reading. You didn't get me.
3: Did too, while doing dishes.
2: This is terrible. You guys lied to me. I trusted you.
5: What's going on over here?
2: Oh, Methuselah. Boy, is it good to see you. Something strange is going on, and this isn't a good time.
5: Why's that?
2: I need some help, and I can't trust these guys.
3: You didn't ask for help?
2: No, I didn't from you. But I need a creature to come with me, guys.
3: You didn't ask for help?
2: No, I didn't from you. But I need...

0: know when they can believe you.
1: It's a terrible thing. Really, don't do it. You want your friends to believe you. So tell the truth, okay? And stay in school. Until it's out, of course. And your mom is waiting to pick you up. If you're still inside and you're supposed to be outside, you know, what is she gonna do? Especially if your little sister is in the car and now she's gotta park the car, get your sister out, and walk in to find you. Look, just do what your mom says. That'll solve a lot of problems.
2: Go to lifeatthepond.com to find out about the pond videos.
3: This may be serious.
4: I see your lips moving, but I don't hear you talking.
5: Does a chicken have lips?

0: It was a litigious day at the pond.
1: Oh, boy,
0: said Methuselah the alligator, sensing there was trouble coming.
2: Litigious?
0: Said Floyd the turtle, trying to figure out if it's a word he should know by now.
2: If it's food, I really should know it, especially if it comes with sugary sprinkles on top. Or in a shiny package.
1: Litigious has to do with lawsuits.
2: Oh, those things. They aren't fun, even when you put a cherry on top.
0: On this day, a panther came to town and set up a new law firm. He made a brief appearance before our friends that morning.
3: Here's my card. Please come see me sometime. If you don't, I'll come see you. You don't want to be on the wrong side of that visit. Trust me. Have a good day.
0: And with that, he was gone.
4: Huh. The card says, sue somebody today.
5: Wow,
0: said Bill the duck.
3: Catchy,
0: replied Tony the frog.
1: This guy makes me a little uncomfortable.
3: Well, look at you. You didn't give a guy the benefit of the doubt. That's not like you.
1: I did until I saw what that card says.
2: I'm trying to think of who I'd sue.
1: See?
2: I just don't have any enemies.
3: There's gotta be somebody.
1: This is unhealthy talk.
0: The attorney even had radio ads.
6: Can't think of anybody to sue? Call me. We'll work up a list of all who've wronged you. You are a victim. Everybody is a victim. Sue a teacher. Sue a friend. Sue people you don't even know. It's easy, profitable, and loads of fun. Remember, don't be blue. Sue. Don't know what to do? Sue. Loan won't go through? Sue. Someone blaming you? Sue. Can't tie your shoe? Sue.
7: Now serving the pond area. Call 555-SUE with two E's. That's S-U-E-E, not Suey.
1: I can't take this.
2: I have trouble tying my shoe.
3: Turn that back on. He didn't get to any of my problems.
2: So, do I sue the guys who make the shoelaces? Or the people who tried to teach me to tie, but failed?
1: Now, don't get me wrong. Some of the greatest people in modern history have been lawyers. But this game of sue, sue, sue is very dangerous and very unhealthy.
0: About then, a messenger pulled up.
8: I have a certified letter for a Mr. Methuselah.
1: I'm Methuselah.
8: Yeah, sign here, please.
1: What is it?
8: Yep, court order, sir. You are now forbidden to badmouth lawyers.
1: I am?
8: Yes, sir. According to this document, it's been declared an infringement on Mr. Johnny's ability to do business.
1: Mr. Johnny?
8: That's right, sir.
1: What if I just state the facts?
8: Ooh, you especially can't do that. Facts that are demeaning are even more dangerous because they can't easily be proven on true.
4: So, who is this Mr. Johnny?
8: Oh, he's the new attorney in town, and might I add, he's very effective.
3: How good is he?
8: Hey, sued himself twice, won millions of dollars both times.
4: Wow, that's impressive.
1: Well,
8: I'd be careful there, Mr. Methuselah. Watch it. Implied bad thoughts can be litigated.
2: What does that mean?
4: He's threatening to sue just because Methuselah wanted to say something about Attorney Johnny.
8: Well, I have to go now. I can only threaten one person so much.
2: See ya.
0: And off the messenger went.
3: It's usually about here that Methuselah says something wise.
4: Oh, Methuselah?
1: The only wise thing I can say is going to get me in trouble.
0: And so, Methuselah did the only thing he could without being sued.
2: Where'd Methuselah go?
3: He went home. Said something about needing to pray. And off he went.
2: Oh, is he gonna eat something?
4: You don't just pray before you eat.
2: That's right, of course. Is he going to bed?
3: Methuselah prays all the time.
0: And that he did. But it wasn't long before one of the creatures met up with Attorney Johnny.
3: I don't have anybody to sue, so you're wasting your time here.
9: It's the guy who thinks he has the fewest that really has the most. Tony the Frog, you are a victim.
3: I am, huh?
9: Oh, yes. You're green. Green makes you blend in. Blending in makes you unseen. Unseen makes you have to work harder to get noticed. Working harder just to get noticed is unfair. For that, I...

0: can get you millions.
1: Wow.
0: I never knew I was so unfairly treated. How could they have done this to me? It's terrible. A tragedy. A travesty. Whom do I sue for that?
2: We start with your parents.
0: My parents? No, I can't do that. They're good, hard-working folks.
2: Don't worry about them. I'll convince them to sue their parents, and they'll be even. We might even sue the hospital in which they were born.
0: Who else should I sue?
2: Then we move on to your friends.
0: Why them? They're good creatures.
2: You're around them the most, and they are the ones around whom you are forced to work so hard.
0: And they say they're my friends. Wow.
3: Johnny then went and found Bill.
4: Are you here to sue me?
2: Oh, no. I'm here to help you.
4: Well, that's great. I can use some help in the garden.
2: Not that kind of help. I'm here to get you millions of dollars.
4: I just wanted a whole duck.
2: You shoot too low, my friend.
4: I don't need money. It just gets in the way. And it's dirty. Don't ever put money in your mouth.
2: Not money you hold. Money in the bank. Very clean.
4: Well, I like that a little better, but I still don't need it.
2: It's not need. It's entitlement. You, Bill, are a victim.
4: I am?
2: A bird with glasses. What could be more humiliating?
4: A bird with no feathers.
2: Besides that.
4: A bird with no bones.
2: Besides that, too. Although, if you find a bird with no feathers or bones, please give them my card.
0: William, you have the right to fly free and clear, and glasses have been impeding your ability.
4: Okay, and for that, I sue, who?
2: I have a list.
4: Wow, there's a lot on here.
2: The names of everybody remotely responsible, and the friends who never told you about how to get help.
4: But won't they be angry that I'm suing them?
2: I hope so. I can add that to the list of complaints. Jurors don't like angry defendants.
4: Why is C.S. Lewis on here?
2: You like to read. He's a great author. Your reading requires glasses. It's all very clear.
4: He's not around anymore.
2: He has an estate.
3: Johnny then went and found Floyd.
5: I was looking for you.
2: Floyd, I'm going to make you a rich turtle.
5: That's what I heard.
2: We'll start by suing everybody faster than you.
5: Wouldn't that be everybody?
2: You're catching on. How dare they force you to be behind just because you're so slow? And then we'll sue everybody smarter than you.
5: And that would be...
2: absolutely everybody.
5: All right. Boy, am I in luck. When do we get started?
2: Soon, my friend. First, we have other business to take care of.
5: Oh, what would that be?
2: You need to appear in court to defend yourself against a couple lawsuits by your friends.
5: Oh, super. It'll be a good chance to practice for my lawsuits.
3: And so, the courtroom battles were set to begin.
0: Let's see here. Do I sue you first, Bill?
4: Yeah, you sue me and Floyd, then I sue Methuselah, you and Floyd, then Floyd sues everybody.
0: I think he'll win that one.
4: He's got a decent case, according to Johnny.
0: Hey, what's this at the bottom of your lawsuit? A name has been added.
4: Let me see that. That can't be.
0: Does it say God?
4: It must be a typo. Maybe I'm suing a dog. It's just backwards.
0: Let me check mine, see if I'm suing a dog here. Oh, boy, I have God listed, too. I never noticed that.
5: I may not be as smart as you guys, but I wouldn't recommend suing God.
0: Bad news, my shelled friend. You're suing God, too.
5: Oh, I guess he's the one with the most stuff, so it would make sense.
0: Gentlemen, I think this is very, very bad. Something's haywire here. You never, ever want to cross God, the creator of the universe.
6: I agree.
0: Methuselah! Where have you been?
6: Doing a little research into Johnny.
0: Well, that'll get you sued.
6: That's okay.
0: Of course, you'll just sue someone else and break even.
6: No, I'm not suing anybody. This suing thing is not right. It's abuse of the system, and it's a terrible way to treat one another. If at all possible, God wants us to settle our differences out of court.
5: Especially our differences with him.
4: I don't think we're supposed to have differences with God.
6: No, we're not. Turns out Johnny's been going from town to town stirring up trouble. Then he leaves with lots of their money and the people fighting with one another.
5: But Johnny said we're all victims of one another.
6: We're not victims. God has called us to conquer, not complain, to proclaim the truth, not harm others, to be good examples, not whiners.
0: Johnny has us all filing suits against God.
6: He'll lose. See, that's really what this is all about. You guys have been spending so much time worrying about suing one another that nothing productive has been done. This is a big waste of time, money, and energy.
0: You know what? You're right. I haven't even had time to play. I spent all last night at the library looking up past cases.
4: I spent all last night practicing before a mock jury.
5: I spent all last night sleeping. But the night before was a waste, if that's what you're looking for.
6: When we're fighting one another, we can't accomplish anything of real importance.
4: I didn't even get any yard work done.
3: It was right then that Johnny arrived.
2: Well, well, well, Mr. Methuselah, I guess my first trial will be against you.
6: I don't think so.
2: No?
6: No. It turns out I did a little research of my own. I discovered Johnny here has a restraining order to deal with.
5: Oh, that's so sad. Can you take something for it?
2: Means there's someone he's not allowed to go near. It's a legal thing.
5: Oh, I see.
4: Well, who does he have to stay away from?
6: Everybody.
5: Wow.
2: Now that's a tough restraining order. Impossible to comply. It's cruel and unusual. I'd have to go to the Sahara Desert. It's hot out there.
6: He appealed and lost.
2: Now I'm suing myself for losing that case.
6: Officer Dillenbeck.
4: All right. Come along, Johnny.
2: This is absurd. I can't be expected to stay 50 miles away from everybody. It's impossible.
4: Hey, we found a way to make it easy for you.
2: Impossible, I say. There are creatures virtually everywhere on Earth.
4: Just step right in here, please.
2: Even at the bottom of the ocean. What is this? This doesn't look or feel like a police car.
4: Oh, it's not. You fellas might want to back it up a bit.
5: Whoa, a rocket ship.
2: A what?
4: 5, 4...
2: Where are you sending me?
4: 3, 2...
2: The moon?
4: 1.
2: Wow, what a sight! I've always wanted to see a launch.
6: Some launches are better than others. This is a really good one.
3: The creatures learned that day that it's important to settle your differences in a friendly manner. And Johnny learned something, too.
2: It's impossible to spill coffee on yourself in space. It just kind of floats away. Ruins good lawsuits. Say, I'm running low on coffee. I wonder if there's a Starbucks on the moon. Well, there's gotta be a McDonald's. 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
1: Hello, this is Jacoby Cochrane with this week's Angel News, giving an update on what's going on at Bristol Bay Borough School. Coming up on this week's episode, we have reports on the first week of school and updates on cross country. Let's go, Angels.
2: Hi, this is Kai Washley reporting on the first week of school. What is your name?
3: Ms. Rebecca Ingalls.
2: How did the first week of school go?
3: I think the first week of school went really well. It was great having all the kids back in the building, and it really didn't feel like a first week of school. It just felt like we never left.
2: What are you most excited for this school year?
3: Every year I'm excited to see how much the kids grow and change over the year. We have a lot of really exciting things planned this year. We have a lot of cultural things going on. I'm excited that we have a shop program again. We have students who are going to be learning UFIC. One I know the community is going to be really excited about is we're going to be bringing back Sea Week this year.
2: I have asked some kids at school how their first week of school was like and what they enjoyed. What did you enjoy about the first week of school?
4: That I got to see some of my friends again.
5: First week of school was good, and I got to go in the shop.
2: What did you enjoy for the first week of school?
6: Picking up my TA classes.
7: Learning about science, PE, and shop.
2: Do you have any goals for the school year?
8: Get better grades and, yeah, get better grades. And don't be late.
2: My first week as a senior was busy and exciting. All the seniors work with Ms. Grote to set up their schedules, and we have two new classes this year, forensics and shop. As a senior, I feel like it's going to be a stressful year, but also exciting.
9: This is Will Palmer giving you an update on cross country. Jay Repka is our new cross country coach. He is very awesome and is also a janitor at Bristol Bay Borough School District. He's from Texas and this is his first year in Alaska. I spoke with Coach Jay during lunch and asked him a few questions about cross country. Hello, Jay. How's the cross country team going so far?
10: Oh, cross country's going great. It seems like every week or almost every day we have more people showing up, so it gets me excited. And I like to see everybody motivated to get in shape and run faster.
9: Yeah, well, that's amazing. And do you plan on doing cross or being a coach next year or any other longer?
10: I think so. Unless something crazy happens, but I see myself coming back and helping the team get better and better.
9: Well, that's good. Do you think that our cross country team will win state or?
10: There's a loaded question. Yeah. I guess it depends on how good Will and Boyce work out this year. Well, if they work out good, I could see either one of them having an opportunity to win. So yeah. I look forward to seeing what happens.
9: It's an interesting season so far.
11: With SRN News, I'm Mary Rose. Arkansas Republican Senator Tom Cotton discusses efforts to maintain economic pressure on Iran through sanctions and enforcement actions.
12: Based on every indication we have is that the economic vice tightens every single day on Iran. And sure, the revolutionary fanatics who are in charge in Tehran are not feeling that. They're corrupt. They have lined their pockets for decades at the expense of the Iranian people. But each day it gets tighter and tighter and the pressure on them gets more and more.
11: Speaking with the Salem Radio Network, he says the United States should continue targeting entities that help Iran evade sanctions, particularly those involved in oil exports and activities connected to the Iranian Revolutionary Guard. Congress may avoid another disruptive government shutdown just as lawmakers head into a campaign season. Correspondent Bob Agnew reports.
13: The House is expected to vote next week on a Senate-passed continuing resolution to keep the federal government funded temporarily. The measure needs a two-thirds majority under House rules, but but it passed the Senate with strong bipartisan support. Without an agreement, funding would expire September 30th. Supporters say the stopgap gives lawmakers time to negotiate full-year spending bills and protects federal workers from another damaging shutdown. Bob Agner reporting.
11: Poor weather briefly slowed rescue efforts in Nepal as crews searched for thousands still missing after catastrophic flash floods along the China border. More than 670 people have died, with about 3,000 or more unaccounted for. Rescue teams continue searching despite difficult conditions. President Trump will mark the 25th anniversary of 9/11 at the Pentagon instead of Ground Zero in New York. This is SRN News. The Barna Group has some advice for pastors. Correspondent Michael Harrington reports.
14: The Christian Research Organization has been doing a careful study of who Christians trust the most, and it has concluded that smaller is better. Polls indicate that believers are a lot more likely to have faith in local pastors than in celebrity megachurch leaders. Barna tells clergymen to, quote, prioritize neighborhood engagement, personal relationships, and tangible community impact. Focus on integrity more than visibility. Michael Harrington reporting.
11: New research suggests many Americans remain religious, even as fewer belong to traditional faith institutions. Michigan State Professor Laura Yarz says people are increasingly exploring religion in their free time through podcasts, online discussion groups, digital communities, and social media. This is SRN News. Juul is updating its vaping device.
15: The Food and Drug Administration is giving Juul Labs permission to sell an updated version of its vaping device. It includes an optional age verification system designed to prevent use by anyone underage. Juul plans to market the new device under the brand name Juul 2, along with updated versions of its tobacco and menthol-flavored cartridges. In 2019, the company discontinued several flavors, including mango, mint, and cream, that drove most of its sales, but were favored by teenagers. Juul says any new flavors will be targeted to adult nicotine customers. Ed Donahue, Washington.
11: At least 37 people were killed in a Russian strike near Kyiv, Ukrainian officials said. The attack sparked fires and damaged buildings in the Bucha district. More than 370 people were evacuated. More details at srnnews.com.
16: Hello, Bristol Bay. My name is Maggie Johnson. It's time to take a look at the weather forecast from the King Salmon, Dillingham, and Anchorage airports. From King Salmon, today cloudy skies this afternoon. The high will be 62. Winds will be north to northwest at 10 to 20 miles an hour. Tonight will be partly cloudy skies in the evening, then become cloudy overnight. There will be a slight chance of a rain shower. The low will be near 45. Winds will be west to northwest at 10 to 15 miles an hour. From the Dillingham airport, today clouds in the afternoon. The high will be 63. Winds will be northwest at 10 to 15 miles an hour. Tonight there will be partly cloudy skies in the evening, then become cloudy overnight. The low will be 46. Winds will be west at 10 to 15 miles an hour. From the Ted Stevens International Airport in Anchorage, today except for a few afternoon clouds, it'll be mainly sunny. The high will be 64. Winds will be north to northwest at 5 to 10 miles an hour. Tonight mostly clear skies. The low will be near 45. Winds will be north at 5 to 10 miles an hour. 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I'm Maggie Johnson, and that's your weather report from the KAKN Radio Studios in Naknek, now streaming at KAKN.org. Today's kids programming on KAKN is made possible through the generous support of the Sunday School and Vacation Bible School Children of Slim Buttes Free Lutheran Church in Riva, South Dakota. Through their daily Vacation Bible School offerings, these children raised this sponsorship with the desire of sharing the hope of God's Word with the children and families of Bristol Bay. They invite you to reflect on these words from Ecclesiastes chapter 12. Verse 1 says, "Remember your Creator in the days of your youth." And verse 13 reminds us, conclusion, when all has been heard, is this: fear God and keep His commandments, because this is the whole duty of man. We thank the Sunday School and Vacation Bible School Children of Slim Buttes Free Lutheran Church in Riva, South Dakota, for making today's kids programming possible on KAKN.
17: Some kids in my class make fun of me for going to Bible study, so I'm going to tell them they're a bunch of sinners.
18: Whoa, hold on there. You'll do much better if you show them love instead. Happy Happy Sunday and welcome to Keys for Kids. My name is Zach. If you've been teased for being a Christian, then you know it's no fun to be made fun of. You might want to say mean things back to kids, but here's what you need to remember. Before you were a Christian, you did a lot of bad things too. It's only because Jesus saved you that you are different and headed to heaven one day. Proverbs 25 verse 15 says, "Through patience, a ruler can be persuaded, and a gentle tongue can break a bone." Our story for today is called A Gentle Nudge. Maria and I are going to do something about those kids who tease us for going to the after-school Bible club, Bailey told her mom on the way home from school. "Do what exactly?" Mom asked, coming to a stop at a noisy construction zone. "We're going to write a letter telling them they're sinners headed straight for hell and have everyone in our Bible club sign it," Bailey said. "Then none of us will talk to them until they quit being so mean." The jackhammers ripping up the road made too much noise for Mom to answer. Once they pulled into their driveway, she turned to look at Bailey. "Do you see how hard the people back there had to work to get through the asphalt?" Bailey nodded. "Before you go in, I want to show you something," Mom said, getting out of the car. Bailey followed her to the end of the driveway where Mom pointed to a little green plant poking through the asphalt. "How can a little stem like that break through the driveway?" Bailey asked. Mom smiled. "Isn't it interesting how those workers back there had to use a jackhammer to break through the asphalt, but little plants can gently and steadily push their way through?" She looked at Bailey. "It sounds like you're planning to use a jackhammer approach with those kids at school, but I think slow and steady gentleness would be more effective." "What do you mean?" asked Bailey. "Instead of writing a nasty letter, speak the truth kindly," said Mom. "After all, you and all the kids at Bible Club are sinners too. The only reason you've been saved from sin is because Jesus gave his life for you, and you're gathering together to get to know him better. And he says to love your enemies just like he loves you, a sinner. Instead of trying to jackhammer the truth into those kids, why not plant a seed in their hearts by telling them what Jesus has done for you and inviting them to come to Bible Club if they want to learn more?" Bailey was quiet for a moment. "You're right," she said. "If we're at Bible Club to learn about Jesus and how much he loves us, we should act like him." Well, how about you? What kind of approach do you use when others tease you about your faith? A jackhammer approach or a gentle one? Jesus used a gentle approach when he was treated badly, and he wants you to do the same. Talk to an adult about how you can use a gentle approach when others are mean to you. God may use your kindness and gentleness to break through their hearts. Our key verse is Proverbs 25:15.
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19: I don't know about another website.
21: This may be a lost cause.
19: What?
22: Every time I close one, another one opens.
19: Sounds like a virus.

0: So over here, there are team owners. I'm one of them. And I can put together my whole team based on real players.
1: Can they fly?
0: What?
1: Fly, you know, with the ball.
0: Why would they fly with the ball?
1: Because it's fantasy football. I've always wanted to fly. And if you're going to put together your own dream thing...
0: No. It doesn't work that way. It's real world stuff. No one flies or anything like that.
1: Well, if it's real stuff, why is it called fantasy?
0: Because it's fantasy teams. You get to put together your own team that doesn't exist from players that do exist.
1: I don't get it.
0: This may be a lost cause.
1: I don't understand. How can something be real and not real at the same time?
0: Oh.
1: I'll get it. Hello? Oh, hi, Cody. Yeah, he's here.
0: Tim, Cody's on the phone.
2: Cody? Really?
1: Yep.
2: Cody, what's up? No way. Are you serious? What? Where online? Hey, Mike, I need to use a computer for a second.
0: Sure. I was done trying to explain fantasy football to Hope anyway.
2: Okay, thanks.
1: So you want to go play some real basketball?
0: Yeah, come on.
2: Hey, now, where is it?
0: Follow through. I think you'll be able to figure out that free throw thing.
2: No way.
1: Really?
2: Check that out. So if I sign up here, you and I can play against each other? Oh, that's awesome.
3: Hello?
4: Hello, is this the Morris residence?
3: Morrison, yes. How can I help you?
4: The question is, how can I help you? Our new seaweed crackers are naturally harvested and organically milled to be sure that you lose none of the necessary vitamins and minerals that your body needs. We're happy to send you the first month's crackers free of charge and a new set of crackers every month automatically.
3: No, thank you. We're not interested.
4: These crackers are lifesavers, ma'am. They have been documented in highly scientific research to take years off your actual age.
3: Still, we aren't interested. Thank you very much.
4: How about continuing your education from the privacy and comfort of your own home?
3: No.
1: Hi, Mom.
3: Hi, honey.
1: Who is on the phone?
3: No one.
1: What?
3: Telemarketers.
1: Oh. Hey, are there any apples left?
3: Yeah, there's some on the kitchen counter.
1: Okay, thanks. I'll get it.
3: Oh, thank you.
5: Hello?
6: Hello. My name is Jerry, and I would like to speak with you about your weight.
1: My what?
6: Your weight. Statistics show that with the rising number of obese people in the world, you are likely one of those people.
1: I'm likely what? Obese?
3: Haley, what's wrong?
6: That's why you've been specially chosen to receive a free sample of Fatburn, the all-natural supplement guaranteed to...
1: What? I'm fat?
3: Who is this?
6: Fatburn is organically mined from trees only found in the far northern regions of New Zealand's inland habitation.
3: No, thank you. Goodbye. Oh, those telemarketers are getting worse every day. Just ignore them, Haley.
1: He said I was fat.
3: It was the phone, sweetie. He couldn't see you.
1: Yeah, but still, not so hungry now.
3: Haley!
1: It's all right, Mom. I'm gonna go do my homework now.
3: So, Bo, would you like some iced tea or milk or water to go with your dinner?
7: Water would be fine, Mrs. Smith. Thank you. And thank you for inviting me to stay for dinner.
3: Oh, it's no bother at all. It was nice to have you over here studying. What was it, dear?
8: English Lit.
3: Yes, English Literature with Jessica.
9: So, Bo, Jessica says that you're new in town. You came with Peace of Heaven, is that right?
7: Yes, sir. My family came here because my mother works for Peace of Heaven.
3: She does? What does she do?
7: She's a counselor.
3: Oh, like a psychiatrist or something?
7: Sort of, but she works more with your spiritual side. You know, like if your spirit is carrying burdens from past generations to future generations and stuff.
3: Oh, I see.
7: It's kind of confusing if you've never done it before, but she helps, like, cleanse your aura and stuff. It makes you healthier inside and out, like your chakra and your ki.
8: Your keys?
7: No, not keys. Ki. A positive force within you.
8: That's sort of weird.
3: Jessica Renee.
9: Honestly, Jessica.
8: I'm sorry. I didn't mean to be rude, but...
7: It's okay. I hear that sort of thing all the time. Maybe sometime you can talk to my mom more about it, and maybe she can help you understand.
3: Well, isn't that nice? It sounds like a wonderful offer. We'd like to learn more about Peace of Heaven, wouldn't we, Bill?
9: Well, yeah, Jean's right. We've been talking about it.
8: Oh, yeah? Okay.
7: That's really nice. I'll tell my mother. Maybe we can have you over for dinner sometime. I know my mom would like that. And then maybe you can check out the campus and some of the plans. Maybe she can even introduce you to Reverend Brodsky. You know, he's the man in charge.
9: I had heard that. Perhaps we could bring Brad along sometime when he's home. Jessica did tell you she's got an older brother, right?
7: She mentioned it, sir.
9: He's touring with some metal garbage band or something.
10: Bang your fingers.
9: Yes, that makes a father so proud.
11: Bo, would you like more corn?
7: Yes, ma'am. Thank you.
12: We ask, Lord, that you be with Tim tonight. We know he's very, very busy these days. And we ask that you would guide him as he does his homework and help him to recall the things he's been studying so that you can build his character and that you may be glorified in all he does. In your son's holy name, amen.
0: Amen.
11: Well, I think we're on page 52 of the devotional book tonight. Oh, it's too bad Tim can't make it. This is going to be a good one.
1: It stinks that Tim's working so hard these days. I hate when teachers assign so much homework. Remember that one year that Brooke nearly missed our family night because she had so much?
0: Yeah, and Justin used to stay up almost all night sometimes, too.
11: Well, let's hope that Tim's work isn't that hard. And I was never a fan of Justin staying up all night, and I wouldn't be happy if Timothy were doing it either. Ignore that. If they're a friend, they can leave a message, and if not, I couldn't care less.
7: All right.
11: I'm tired of answering the phone for these telemarketers. Now, about Tim and this staying up all night.
12: I'm sure he's going to be fine, Mary. He's working hard. He's in the office, right?
1: I think so.
12: Dad, I'll just go see how he's doing.
11: Oh, thank you, John.
2: Mm-hmm. So use the sword already. Oh, get rid of that guy. Come on, Cody.
13: Hey, champ, how you doing?
2: Okay.
13: I have a lot of homework these days, huh?
2: Yeah.
13: Well, it happens to everyone, pal. You just hang in there, okay?
2: Yep, will do. Thanks, Dad.
13: Well, I see you're anxious to get back to it. I appreciate that about you, son. And we prayed for you tonight.
2: Oh, thanks, Dad. I really do appreciate it.
13: I'll have Mom bring in a snack later.
2: Thanks. Sorry, Dad came in. What happened while I was gone? What? I don't know about another website. I don't know if I should be signing up at all these places. Justin's there. Really? Send me the link. Face to Face. Let me check it out then. Cool. Look at that. There's Justin's profile. Oh, I'm signing up right now.
10: Last night's reading for class was on Custer and his famous last stand. Misha, can you tell me what state his famous last battle took place in?
14: Wyoming?
10: Close, but no. Timothy. Timothy Morrison? Mr. Morrison!
2: Ah! What? Huh?
10: Since you're so worn out this morning, perhaps a little nap in the office would be a good idea.
2: But I... I'm sorry. Yes, ma'am.
3: So, Jessica, how's Bo?
8: He's all right.
3: He hasn't been around much since the other day. I thought you two were getting along.
8: We are, but he doesn't need to be here all the time. We aren't dating or anything, Mom, just...
3: Why not? What's wrong with him?
8: Nothing, but I don't like Bo like that. And some of that Piece of Heaven stuff seems really weird. It could be scary.
3: Scary? How?
8: All of that cleansing your spirit stuff. And getting into some weird burdens from past life things he talked about, too. It's just weird. Why are you so interested?
3: It's something that your father and I have been talking about lately. You know, we've lived in Coleraine for years now, but...
8: But what, Mom?
3: I don't know. We've never really felt like we belonged here. We thought maybe if Monica Richter had become mayor, we might have been in that in crowd. But she didn't. And now, with Piece of Heaven...
8: What?
3: Doesn't it feel like you could belong to something bigger? Wouldn't you like to?
8: Yeah. Yeah, I know. I thought about that, too. It would be nice. I don't know about Piece of Heaven.
3: Why? Is there something you've heard about it? There's only family-friendly things they do, right? I haven't heard anything.
8: I know, and you're right. It would be really nice to feel like you belonged.
3: Well, let's think about it then.
8: Okay.
3: Let's hurry on these veggies. I want to be ready when your dad gets home.
8: Sure.
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13: All right. Yeah, let's see what I can get done on that report this evening. All right.
17: Do you need a new mortgage?
13: What's this?
17: We can help.
18: Are you still looking for
13: what is going
18: song?
13: On?
18: We can help.
13: Close. Come on.
19: Order today and his special gift can be yours free.
13: Every time I close one, another one opens.
17: Are you still looking for that special
13: right.
17: Have
20: you lost your job?
13: I'm never going to get this report finished.
3: Hello?
2: Mom? Are you okay?
3: Justin! Oh, hi, honey. How are you?
2: I'm fine. How are you? That was an odd greeting. Are you sure you're all right?
3: Yes, I'm fine. Well, we've just gotten onto some telemarketing list or something. We're getting tons of sales calls. And I don't want to hear anything about seaweed or mortgages or schooling or anything like that.
2: Well, I can understand that. I hate those calls.
3: So how are you, honey? Is everything going well? Oh, did you get my care package last week?
2: Yes, I did. Didn't you get my message?
3: Message?
2: Yeah, I asked him to let you know that I got it.
3: Oh, probably lost in the shuffle. He has been working a lot lately.
2: Yes, he has been. Hey, is he around?
3: Yeah, I think he's upstairs. Hold on. Timothy? Justin's on the phone.
21: Got it. Thanks, Mom. What's up, Justin?
2: I just wanted to talk for a couple minutes.
21: Okay, why didn't you just hit me up on face-to-face? We talk there all the time.
2: I know we do, but it's not the same. And face-to-face is what I wanted to talk to you about anyway.
21: Okay.
2: Tim, do you know how much information you're putting online? I mean, dude, you have our phone number listed on your page. And how much time are you spending online? You seem to be there all the time. The other night I saw you there at midnight. What's up with that?
21: Well, I have some friends in Australia, and it's only noon there.
2: Who do you know in Australia?
21: Chris. He's from Perth, and he's a really nice guy. His wife's name is Anna, and I told him that we have a friend here named Anna, and we both thought that was cool.
2: Where'd you meet this guy?
21: On face-to-face. We're in the same group.
2: How do you know he's in Australia? And maybe it is noon in Australia, but it's still midnight where you are, Tim.
21: Come on, Justin. It's not that bad. What were you doing up at midnight?
2: I'm in college. That's different.
21: So? I'm not. Does that mean I'm less important?
2: Wait, when did this become about being important?
21: You're right. It's not. It's just, it's really cool to think that I know someone in Australia. Or in Holland or Africa or, you know, like I'm part of something bigger than Coleraine. Everyone knows us here, but there's so much out there that—
2: I understand that, Tim. I do. But you still can't always trust people. They can say anything online.
21: Yeah, that's true.
2: You've seen the programs on TV about being safe on the internet.
21: I know.
2: I know you know, but you're still going there and sharing information that you shouldn't be.
21: Uh-huh.
2: And Dad said you missed family devotions the other night because of homework?
21: Yeah, I know.
2: Were you working on homework?
21: No, not really. I'll need to talk to Dad about that and tell him. I never said I was doing homework, really. But I didn't say I wasn't either.
2: That's still lying, Tim.
21: I didn't mean to.
2: I know that. But Tim, it's just not cool. I'm concerned about you, man.
21: Yeah, I know. I need to stop, don't I?
2: I think you do. And you're gonna have to tell Mom and Dad everything you've shared online about where you live and what you do and stuff. They need to know.
21: I'll talk to him, Justin. I really will.
2: I know. And hey, Tim, call me next time you want to talk. I'd rather hear your voice anyway.
21: You got it.
1: So So, where's Beau today?
8: I don't know. Do I have to know where Beau is all the time?
1: Whoa, hold on. I was only joking.
8: I know. I'm sorry. I didn't mean to snap at you. I've just been hearing that a lot from home lately.
1: What? About Beau?
8: Yeah. Mom and Dad really like him.
1: Yeah, I can see why parents would like him. He's a decent guy.
8: I don't think it's him as much as it is Piece of Heaven.
1: Huh?
8: My parents have developed this interest in Piece of Heaven. It's starting to drive me crazy.
1: Really? I thought you were curious, too. I thought they had some of those ideas that you said you believed.
8: I know, but there's just something weird about it all, with my parents wondering so much and asking so many questions.
1: Why? What are they so interested in?
8: I don't know. Mom said that they haven't felt like they belonged in Coleraine, or like they were a part of a group or something.
1: That's weird. I didn't know grown-ups ever felt like that.
8: Me neither. I thought it only felt like that when you were in school. But they're looking for something to be part of.
1: I can understand that. Everyone wants to feel like they belong to something bigger, don't they?
8: But Piece of Heaven's so... It's weird about some things. I don't think we belong there.
1: You know, maybe it's not so much being a part of something, but being a part of the right something. Listen, Jessica, I care, remember? We talked about this after that choking mess, you know?
8: Yeah, I know. And maybe you've got a point. You know, I'm just really tired of talking about this. Thanks for listening, though. I appreciate it.
1: No problem. Anytime.
2: Go Rock! Get 'em!
1: Yeah! They need to go away to a meteor someplace!
2: Hey, do you hear that?
18: No way!
1: That doesn't sound good.
0: Oh, come on.
2: What's up, Mike?
0: All these stupid pop-ups opened when I clicked open the internet, and after one of them opened, the computer froze up, and then the siren started blaring.
2: Sounds like a virus.
0: Do you know what that means? I can't finish my paper for tomorrow.
1: See? I told you. Not good.
2: No, not good.
0: I'd better call Dad and see if he can fix it.
1: Yeah.
20: Tim, do you have a minute?
2: Sure, Mom. Come on in.
13: Dad's here, too.
2: Oh, it's okay. You're allowed.
13: Well, thank you. Hey, Tim, your mom and I wanted to talk to you a little bit about the computer.
2: Oh, I know. I've needed to talk to you about that, too.
20: Oh? What did you want to say?
2: Well, I know I've been messing up lately. I mean, spending too much time online and stuff.
20: I wondered about that. I know you were getting a lot of homework, but it seemed like you were up really late, and it was all on the computer?
2: Yeah, it wasn't. I was online.
13: Oh, doing what?
2: Well, some of it was games, but some of it was with Justin.
13: Justin?
2: Yeah, he's on face-to-face, and we talk all the time and play games. It's really cool, because even though he's not here, it's kind of like he is, you know?
20: Well, that sounds really neat, Tim. Mm-hmm. We'll have to check that out.
2: Yeah, and if Brooke could get on, then we could all talk to each other.
13: That's true. That's what we'll have to see.
2: Yeah.
13: But, Timothy, we're talking about your internet interest here. It's concerning your mother and me a great deal. It feels like you're pulling away from other things to spend time online.
2: I know. I'm sorry. And, Dad, I have to tell you something.
13: Sure.
2: The other night when you came to check on me, I wasn't working on homework. I was playing games.
20: When you missed devotions?
2: Yeah.
13: You know, son, we're supposed to love God with all our mind, our soul, our hearts, and all our strength.
2: I know, Dad.
13: If you're putting other things before God, you'll start to lose that. Each time it becomes just a little easier to skip it until you pulled so far away that... And your heart gets hardened.
20: It's a very slippery slope, especially when you start spending all of your time there. Honey, it becomes an addiction.
2: But, Mom, it's not like drugs or alcohol or anything.
13: No. No, it's not. And those sites in and of themselves aren't bad.
2: Yeah.
13: Right. But when you start needing to be there and putting other things aside, some important things...
2: I can get addicted. You're right. I'm really sorry.
13: Mm-hmm. And we don't need to discuss the dangers of the internet. The things you can stumble across. Well, we've discussed that numerous times on our father-son Saturdays, haven't we?
2: I know. And I've been really careful.
21: I've only been to face-to-face and Rock Smallwood site. I haven't gone anywhere else. Plus, you know our filtering software wouldn't let me. I mean, even if I tried. Which I didn't, really.
13: That's right. That's right. And I appreciate that you're thinking that way, son.
21: Yeah.
13: But you still have to be careful what you share on those sites.
20: Tim, when you sign up at those sites, what sort of information do they ask for?
21: Oh, typical stuff. Name, nickname, password, email, phone number.
20: Aha! Well, that's it. Huh. That's where we've been getting all of those telemarketer calls.
21: But I haven't signed up for any house buying sites or weight loss things.
13: No, no. But sometimes those sites sell your name and information to other sites. You have to be really careful about that.
21: I didn't know that. Honest.
13: I know, son, I know. But the Bible says we need to be wise. The book of Proverbs is full of words about wisdom.
21: I think I need to read some Proverbs.
13: Yeah. Yeah, I think you do. And, along with that, you're going to work off the cost of repairs for the computer.
21: Yes, sir.
13: You know, I love you, son.
20: Me too.
21: Thanks.
1: I got it! Hello?
4: Hey, Haley. It's Jessica.
1: Hey, what's up?
4: I was wondering if you had a couple minutes.
1: Mm-hmm.
4: I have some questions and, well, when we were talking before, you didn't seem to have a lot of questions about what you believe.
1: I do have questions about some parts, but I don't have any questions about the important parts. I know Jesus died for me, and I know God loves me, and...
4: We talked about that before. I'm just wondering about some other things, and that stuff you said about the right thing.
1: Yeah?
4: So, what do you mean by that, the right thing? And how do you know if it is the right thing, and how do you know that what you believe is right?
1: Well, those are good questions. Let's start out with this. Do you have a Bible?
18: Those are good questions. I hope Haley can speak the truth of what she believes to her friend. There are some pretty serious issues that the Morrisons looked at today. Haley is tackling the truth with Jessica, and Tim learns some great lessons about internet safety. You know, internet safety is really important, and we at Keys for Kids Ministries know that going online can be safe and fun, but there are a few things you've got to remember when you're surfing the web. First, never give out personal information like your home address, your school name, your phone number, or credit card info. Second, don't ever send a picture of yourself over the internet without your parents' permission first. And third, never speak or write to anyone who makes you feel uncomfortable. Be sure to talk to your parents about anything you see or read online that doesn't seem quite right. When we're using the internet, we need to pursue God with our whole heart, soul, mind, and strength. It's just like what John Morrison said in today's episode. The virtual world can be a great and fun thing, but it should never become the focus of our lives. 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Our recording engineer was Roy Wallace, post-production by Joe Carroll, with additional recording by Austin Rustoffer. Music was by John Campbell. Our executive producer was Terry Ritchie. And I'm Zach, hoping you'll log on next week. Beyond Gilead.

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Hear this good news from Ephesians chapter 2, verses 8 through 9. By grace you have been saved through faith, and this is not your own doing. It is the gift of God, not a result of works, so that no one may boast.

Hi, my name is Maggie. 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Thanks for letting us be a part of your day. Ephesians 2, 8 through 10 reminds us, "For by grace you have been saved through faith, and that not of yourselves. 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